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1: In stories making news, households and businesses across the East Coast will save on their electricity bills as the final default market offer is released by the energy regulator. The changes will take effect from July. People living in southeast Queensland are the big winners, expected to save up to $155 on their power bills. The drop in New South Wales is up to $130 for households on the flat rate. The opposition says the federal government must ensure all security agencies are adequately funded. People are being urged to get behind this year's Vinnie's CEO Sleepout. The event next month is aimed at raising awareness and money to help rough sleepers and others experiencing homelessness. And in AFL news, Brad Scott has been sacked as Essendon coach. With just one win from the past 24 games, Essendon's board decided on the weekend Brad Scott's time at the club was over. I'm Naomi Millam with the latest news and sport headlines.

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1: Who was it said you've only got 5 seconds to make a first impression? The challenge is, we have no control over how others interpret our first contact with them. Their state of mind might be totally up the creek at that moment. It takes time to get to the heart of others, to see them for who they really are, and to build relationship. When I look at Jesus in Scripture, he shows an amazing innate ability to cut to the chase. He still gets beyond appearances right to our hearts in a flash. He knows that since you and I were made in the image of God, that beauty, although probably covered by scar tissue of brokenness, is still there. And yet the reverse is true. Jesus is regularly dismissed as being irrelevant based on the behavior of imperfect human beings. It's not much of a fair go, really, is it? Have a look at who he is. Be open to release your preconceived ideas and take time to explore the possibility of the relationship you were created for.
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1: G'day, this is Warwick Marsh from the Dads for Kids Fatherhood Foundation. 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This quote by Glenn Wheeler speaks of the mystery of representing our Father in Heaven to the children he has given us. Our children think we are perfect until they begin to grow up. It is our job to reveal our imperfections to them before they do. Recently, I was playing a game of Scrabble with my family. In my eagerness to win, I made a disparaging remark to my son. I felt bad about it for a few days and then eventually apologised to him. We must learn to say sorry when we make a mistake. Our children need to hear it from us first. The scripture says, God is meek and humble of heart. We can follow our Father in Heaven's example, be humble-hearted and show the true heart of a father. God is perfect, but we are not. For more tips on becoming a great dad, go to fatherhood.org.au.
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1: Pulse 94.1, news headlines. In stories making news, households and businesses across the East Coast will save on their electricity bills as the final default market offer is released by the energy regulator. The changes will take effect from July. People living in southeast Queensland are the big winners, expected to save up to $155 on their power bills. The drop in New South Wales is up to $130 for households on the flat rate. The opposition says the federal government must ensure all security agencies are adequately funded. People are being urged to get behind this year's Vinnie's CEO Sleepout. The event next month is aimed at raising awareness and money to help rough sleepers and others experiencing homelessness. And in AFL news, Brad Scott has been sacked as Essendon coach. With just one win from the past 24 games, Essendon's board decided on the weekend Brad Scott's time at the club was over. I'm Naomi Millam with the latest news and sport headlines.

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2: In 1953 in Bexley, southern Sydney, the internationally travelled English preacher Francis Dixon visited Frank and Jessie Jenner. He had come to tell Frank Jenner that in England, Perth and Adelaide, he had met men who had been impacted by Jenner's words. They had all been approached by Frank Jenner in George Street, Sydney, with the question, "If you were to die tonight, where would you be, heaven or hell?" This simple and direct one-line sermon had impacted these men's lives, so eventually they decided to follow Jesus. Jenner's response to the news from Dixon was to weep. He had been asking that question and giving out tracts 10 times a day for 16 years and had little knowledge of lives that had actually changed. Dixon also found people in England, India, the USA and New Zealand impacted by that simple question. It's still a good question. If you were to die tonight, where would you go? Heaven or hell?
1: Carl Faze for DailyNudge.org.
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1: I'm often amazed at how quickly some sports people can respond. A cricketer can quickly jump to the left to catch a ball. A goalie can instantly dive to the right to protect his goal. And a basketballer can rebound instantly to grab the ball. There are times when speed is helpful. But being quick isn't always the best response. For instance, it helps to take a moment when considering buying a house, before accepting a new job, or before responding in an argument. Often we can rush into situations without considering or being thoughtful. This can lead to saying the wrong thing, making a bad decision, and having to suffer some major consequences. When we can, it's good to stop and take a breath, count to 10, or even ask for some extra time to think. Being a quick thinker can be useful at times, but we all need extra time to consider big issues. I'm Linda Bailey from dailydevotions.com.au.
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2: In stories making news, households and businesses across the East Coast will save on their electricity bills as the final default market offer is released by the energy regulator. The changes will take effect from July. People living in southeast Queensland are the big winners, expected to save up to $155 on their power bills. The drop in New South Wales is up to $130 for households on the flat rate. The opposition says the federal government must ensure all security agencies are adequately funded. People are being urged to get behind this year's Vinnie's CEO Sleepout. The event next month is aimed at raising awareness and money to help rough sleepers and others experiencing homelessness. And in AFL news, Brad Scott has been sacked as Essendon coach. With just one win from the past 24 games, Essendon's board decided on the weekend Brad Scott's time at the club was over. I'm Naomi Millen with the latest news and sport headlines.

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0: Hi, it's Jamin, your 1 minute coach. One of the biggest causes of grief in our life is the illusion of no choice. Coaching is all about helping people see that in fact we each have 100% choice. And while we might not choose the things that happen to us, we always get to choose how we respond. One of the coolest things we get to choose is focus. The reality is we can't focus on everything, and so by default we are always choosing what we focus on. This is a cool discovery that helps us take full responsibility for our results and our emotional state. What we focus on determines what we miss and also what we get more of. So what if you can see 3 people that don't like you? What about the 20 that think you're awesome that you can't see right now? Why focus on the 2 mistakes you made last week rather than focusing on the 10 things you did really well? What are you focused on right now in your life, your work, your marriage, and your health? How's that affecting your state? What are you missing? What else could you be focused on? Problems or opportunities? 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
1: Hi, I'm Bernie Diamond. It's a funny thing, but, well, we all want to feel good about ourselves. We try doing that a whole bunch of different ways. Most of them are about spending money on stuff for us that somehow validates who we are. For women, it's a hairdo or a manicure. For men, it's another gadget for the workshop. But just like Shakespeare's Lady Macbeth, somehow we just can't wash the blood off our hands. It's always there lurking under the surface. I just don't measure up. And somehow, whatever we try, it doesn't do the trick. And then Jesus comes along and says, you know something? If you let me set you free, then you'll really be free. What if that's true? I mean, what if on that cross 2,000 years ago, he really did pay for our failures? What if there's a life of freedom and joy and peace ahead in a relationship with him? Check it out. ChristianityWorks.com.
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1: I got what you need if you need a little peace. All that stressing out gon' hurt your skin routine. Band-aids

0: Ever had that experience of looking at a close friend or a partner and suddenly seeing them in a new light? I read recently that if you haven't seen someone for as little as 3 days, look at them closely, very closely, and you'll see they've changed. Jesus had been with his friends for a while when he said to them, "Look, I'm intrigued. Who are the crowds that follow me saying I am?" Some of the people thought he was John the Baptist, after a makeover. Others reckoned Elijah, and some had the idea he was one of the other prophets from hundreds of years before that had come back to life. And then he asked them the clincher, "But what about you? Who do you reckon I am?" Peter said, "Well, you're the Messiah, the one who's been promised." Finally, Jesus let the cat out of the bag by telling them what was going to happen, right down to the crucifixion and resurrection, but he swore them to absolute secrecy. I suppose the burning question is, after all this time, who do you reckon he is? And what difference does it make?
1: 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Speaking Life.

0: Hi, I'm Bernie Diamond. It's a funny thing, but well, we all want to feel good about ourselves. We try doing that a whole bunch of different ways. Most of them are about spending money on stuff for us that somehow validates who we are. For women, it's a hairdo or a manicure. For men, it's another gadget for the workshop. But just like Shakespeare's Lady Macbeth, somehow we just can't wash the blood off our hands. It's always there lurking under the surface. I just don't measure up. And somehow, whatever we try, it doesn't do the trick. And then Jesus comes along and says, you know something? If you let me set you free, then you'll really be free. What if that's true? I mean, what if on that cross 2,000 years ago, he really did pay for our failures? What if there's a life of freedom and joy and peace ahead in a relationship with him? Check it out. ChristianityWorks.com.
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1: You've probably heard someone say, well, you need to accept me as I am. Usually we say it when we're trying to justify some lousy behaviour. Yes, I'm angry. I'm selfish and thoughtless. But hey, you need to love me anyway. And it's true. We're called to love others unconditionally and to follow the example of Jesus who loves us just as we are. But at the same time, God loves us too much to leave us just as we are. He works to change us from within, to deal with our anger, to kill off our selfishness and to grow in grace and kindness. And as followers of Him, we're called to do the same. Growth happens best in an atmosphere of love. That means one of our main roles as spouses and friends is to love others into wholeness. Love accepts, but it also challenges. Love forgives, but it also calls for growth. Let's love others as Christ has loved us, accepting them first and then loving them into the fullness of who they're created to be. I'm Tanya Harris of GodConversations.com.
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1: One of the things about me is that I just love Indian culture, and I've been to India quite a few times. On one of my trips to India, I heard this music and I went round a corner and ran smack bang into this funeral procession. It must have been something like that for Jesus when he was in this town called Nain, and he ran into a funeral procession too, except he did something that I could never do. He raised the young man who had died back to life and gave him back to his widowed mother. Did you know that as far as it's recorded, Jesus never ever attended a funeral that he didn't break up? In fact, every funeral that he attended, Jesus turned it into a party. That's because he conquered death every time he faced it, and finally, once for all, on Resurrection Sunday. And the best thing of all is that he's promised to do it for you and for everyone who believes.
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1: Good afternoon. In stories making news. The Prime Minister appears to be opening the door to potential capital gains tax exemptions for industries other than technology. Anthony Albanese is understood to be consulting with small business and big industry on the changes. A forecast shows an 8% reduction in planting area for the country's winter crops compared with last year. Rabobank says soaring fuel and fertiliser costs are forcing growers to turn to higher margin crops. A transport workers union survey shows 7 in 10 Australians are opposed to having driverless vehicles on our roads. 3/4 of those polled believe the government should act now to regulate autonomous vehicles. And in the AFL, Brad Scott has been sacked as Essendon coach after just one win from the past 24 games. The board making the decision over the weekend, despite President Andrew Walsh declaring just 6 weeks ago that Scott would be their next premiership coach. I'm Gareth Stafford, and those are the latest news and sport headlines.
2: 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Traffic updates.
3: Traffic on the M1 flowing freely southbound through Berkeley Pass, Northcliffe Drive, Central Gong, Crown Street and Kira Street. Busy but moving in both directions. Lake Illawarra, the Windang Bridge, all clear both north and southbound. Zero immigration. 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Station sponsor. This is Erin with the latest up-to-date Pulse 94.1 traffic.
4: Feeling like a drop in the ocean that don't nobody notice. 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Broken down, you've got nothing.

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2: Some people say that everyone has their price, yet I say there are some things that are truly priceless. I've got a set of sapphire earrings that are worth about $100. If someone really loved them, they may offer me $500 for them. However, even if someone offered me $1 million, I would never accept it. Why? Well, these earrings were the last thing my father ever bought me before he died. That is the meaning of priceless, when the emotional value outweighs the monetary value. In the Bible, a mighty king asked Balaam to do something against God's command. Now, Balaam told the king that no payment could make him turn from God. His faith was priceless. If our relationship with God is important, then it needs to be our highest priority. It's not something we hold on to until a better offer comes along, for we know that a relationship with God is truly priceless. I'm Linda Bailey from dailydevotions.com.au.
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driving you home this afternoon, it's Ray Kington. Maybe you're stuck in a bit of traffic, doesn't matter, we've got you covered. And your spirit, well, doesn't have to be crawling along, jammed in one place. We've got the music to keep things moving this afternoon.

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1: Traffic on the M1 flowing freely southbound through Berkeley Pass, Northcliffe Drive, Central Gong, Crown Street and Kira Street. Busy but moving in both directions. Lake Illawarra, the Windang Bridge, all clear both north and southbound. Zero immigration. Pensions up by 30%. 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
3: The notion of right and wrong, well, it's not too popular these days. I saw a bumper sticker recently that said, "There are no rules." G'day, I'm Bernie Diamond. But imagine a society without rules, without consequences. We don't have to look very far in this world to see how brutal we can be when we think there are no consequences. People sometimes look at God and think, old man, big stick, a bunch of rules that none of us can live up to. But God created a fantastic world. He breathed life into us. He gave us a free will, the choice to choose him or reject him. That's love. But at the end of the day, there are consequences. Justice goes hand in hand with love. So does forgiveness. That's why he sent his son Jesus to pay the price for our failures. And whoever believes in him will receive eternal life. One day, we will stand before him. And on that day, the choice we make today will have consequences.
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You know, even when the road gets tough, we are here to bring you peace. I'm Ray Kington, and this is The Drive Time as we get you home with a little bit of purpose this afternoon.

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1: Good afternoon. In stories making news. The federal government will continue to fund travel allowance for the parents of a slain Victoria Cross recipient. Corporal Cameron Baird was killed in Afghanistan in 2013, and his parents share his story around the country. The Veterans Affairs Minister has now intervened and reinstated the funding after the $2,800 was initially cut in the budget. The public will have their chance to farewell Neil Danaher, with the family offered and accepting a state funeral. Tributes have flowed for the football icon and MND campaigner, who finally succumbed to the illness yesterday after 13 years. The rising cost of construction is believed to be behind a drop in investment in renewable energy projects. A Clean Energy Council report shows financial commitments to renewables fell to a 10-year low in 2025. And it's brought a huge blow for the Socceroos ahead of the FIFA World Cup, with Riley McGree to miss the tournament due to injury. I'm Gareth Stafford, and those are the latest news and sport headlines.
2: Pulse 94.1. Traffic update.

traffic on the M1 freely southbound through Mount Pleasant past New Mount Pleasant Road. We do have some heavy congestion though for the M1 through Berkeley past Northcliff Drive. Victory, heavy delays around Victory Grove for the Princes Highway at the Avenue. Congested roads, overflowing schools and hospitals, zero immigration. Australia needs a new deal. Newdeal.au. 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This is Erin with the latest up-to-date Pulse 94.1 traffic.

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2: Don't you love it when you bump into a friend you haven't seen for ages? The kind of friend where it feels like the conversation just takes right off from where it was last time, even though you mightn't have been together for a couple of years? It reflects a deep, precious connection not affected by time and space. In a prayer Jesus prayed moments before he was betrayed, he prayed for all of his friends, both then and right down through the years till now. And one of the crucial things he asked for was that all of us who live lives of connectedness with him would be of one heart and mind with him and his Father, and that the love of his Father would be very noticeable in us. Human nature seems to have a brilliant habit of accentuating the negative, so it appears we're not of one heart and mind. But each time we walk back into the running conversation with Jesus that'll eventually last beyond time and space, we realise the love and unity that already exists is just a taste of what's still to come.
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1: Traffic on the M1 flowing freely southbound through Mount Pleasant past New Mount Pleasant Road. We do have some heavy congestion though for the M1 through Berkeley past Northcliffe Drive. Victory, heavy delays around Victory Grove for the Princes Highway at the Avenue. Congested roads, overflowing schools and hospitals, zero immigration. Australia needs a new deal. Newdeal.au. 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This is Erin with the latest up-to-date Pulse 94.1 traffic.

0: Well, the drive home is smoother when you're tuned into Truth. That's for sure. It's Ray Kington with you. Some faith-filled radio. That's what we're all about as we continue now.
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2: 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But the work has only just begun. 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
1: Good afternoon. In stories making news. Federal police are investigating the alleged harassment of witnesses testifying before the Royal Commission into Anti-Semitism. Commissioner Virginia Bell has noted a dramatic increase in online hate messages during the first block of hearings. Police have returned to a remote South Australian property to resume the search for missing 4-year-old Gus Lamont. Detectives will spend the next 3 days searching the outback station following recent heavy rain. The tax office has tightened the rules on deductions for holiday homes. Under the new rules, which affect around 250,000 properties, deductions won't be allowed if owners use their holiday houses for personal use during peak periods, including school holidays. And in sport, the AFL mid-season draft is on tonight as clubs look to top up their lists due to injury or retirement vacancies. 12 clubs are taking part, with Essendon having the first pick, followed by Richmond. I'm Gareth Stafford, and those are the latest news and sport headlines.
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3: Traffic on the M1, busy but moving southbound through Berkeley past Northcliffe Drive, Victory, heavy delays around Victory Grove, the Princes Highway at the Avenue, Central Wollongong, Crown Street and Kira Street, busy both ways. 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
2: In a recent survey, 71% of those with internet addiction are aged between 18 and 24. The study also found that 39% of Americans spend more time socialising online than they do in person. 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And some people waste hours online without connecting to people face to face. I think we need to set boundaries with our screen time. Maybe check it in the morning, check it in the day, check it in the night, and maybe have a 15-minute maximum. 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But remember, God created us to have real relationships face-to-face. I'm all for using social media and the internet to reach out to people. It's a great platform to share the gospel. But let's be careful and have moderation in all things. I'm Matt Prater. 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

G'day, it's Ray Kington, driving you home this afternoon. No matter where you're going, God's already been there. So let's ride together. It's Ray Kington with you behind the microphone, here in the studio with you as we get you back to your destination, back to the family, and maybe back for some dinner as well. That's always great.

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2: Traffic update.
3: Traffic on the M1, busy but moving southbound through Berkeley Pass, Northcliffe Drive, Victory, heavy delays around Victory Grove, the Princes Highway at the Avenue, Central Wollongong, Crown Street and Kira Street, busy both ways. 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
1: Hi, it's Jamin, your 1 minute coach. Here are my 5 relationship rules. 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Others only have the ability to hurt me when I need something from them. Insecurity is incredibly unattractive and undermines all relationships. No obligation or expectation. There is nothing to prove and nothing to defend, so never do things that others want me to do just so they will think well of me. I'm happy to do things I don't necessarily enjoy, but only because I've chosen to do them. 3, people are welcome to be in my world and become journeymen, yet I don't need them to be there. No one who treats me poorly survives. I'll take 100% responsibility to train people to treat me well. 4, never sweep issues under the carpet, never play games, never do awkward relationships. Face the painful stuff and find a way through. 5, always make time to invest in quality relationships. Love people sincerely and wholeheartedly. For more information, go to oneminutecoach.com.au.
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1: Traffic update.
2: Traffic on the M1, busy but moving southbound through Berkeley Pass, Northcliffe Drive. Victory, heavy delays around Victory Grove, the Princes Highway at the Avenue. Central Wollongong, Crown Street and Kira Street, busy both ways. 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
4: I think I've discovered a method for financial success in the Bible. Are you interested in hearing about it? It happened when presenting a workshop recently. I uncovered what I think is a pattern that seems to me to be worth following. It's a bit of a formula for financial success. It came about when I was listening to one of the participants that I'd asked to read Malachi 3:6-12. Hearing it read out loud is what triggered it. Listen as I read it and see what you think. Malachi 3:6-12. I, the Lord, do not change, so you, the descendants of Jacob, are not destroyed. Ever since the time of your ancestors, you have turned away from my decrees and have not kept them. Return to me, and I'll return to you, says the Lord Almighty. But you ask, how are we to return? Will a mere mortal rob God? Yet you rob me. But you ask, how are we robbing you? In tithes and offerings, you are under a curse, your whole nation, because you are robbing me. Bring the whole tithe into the storehouse, that there may be food in my house. Test me in this, says the Lord God Almighty, and see if I will not throw open the floodgates of heaven and pour out so much blessing that there will be not enough room to store it. I'll prevent the pests from devouring your crops, and the vines in your fields will not drop their fruit before it is ripe, says the Lord God Almighty. Then all the nations will call you blessed, for yours will be a delightful land, says the Lord Almighty. The main points that came to light for me are these. Firstly, the Lord does not change. He says this in verse 6. This is a great reminder to us if we think the Old Testament is relevant. In verse 7 and 8 it says, we have turned away from God, and we are told we are robbing God. Wow. And it seems because of this we're under a curse. But here's the good news. If we stop robbing God by bringing in our tithes into the church, then, it says in verse 10 and 11, God will bless us, our labour and our investments, which will then in turn allow us to point people to Him. In verse 12 it says, we will stand out to those around us because of God's blessings. Now this is not a prosperity doctrine, it's God's word. So in today's world, what does this look like? Well, that's where I see a bit of a sequence. 1. Put God first. 2. Get your heart right with Him. 3. As a consequence of getting our heart right, we'll trust Him more and want to display our faith in Him by giving our tithes and offerings. And 4. By honouring Him and expressing our faith in practical ways, He will bless us beyond measure. Finally, the climax is that Him blessing us, we get the chance to point people to God, the provider of all these blessings. This sounds pretty awesome to me. What about you? Are you ready to take action and get right with God?
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1: I recently read an article, The Habits of Supremely Happy People. It was very interesting to hear what one person thought brought happiness. Some things were that happy people surround themselves with other happy people. They smile when they mean it. They appreciate simple pleasures. And interestingly, happy people cultivate resilience. If you're able to bounce back from challenging situations, then you will increase your happiness. Resilience doesn't mean you never struggle, but it's where you stop your challenge from overshadowing your whole life and you put it into perspective. It's not easy. If it was, it wouldn't be resilience. We cannot always stop negative things from happening to us, but let us not allow our challenges to rule our lives and determine our future. May we all achieve happiness by being resilient as we stand in the hope that God is in our future. I'm Linda Bailey from dailydevotions.com.au.
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2: 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So in these everyday moments, choosing this mindset, it changes how you treat people, and it better reflects his heart.
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2: Alrighty, welcome to the show. Happy Tuesday. My name's Tam and you are tuned into the daily. Alright, lots to cover off. Brett Nicole has just hit number one here in Australia on the Christian chart, TCM, with her latest single, Nobody Loves Me Like You. In a lengthy post online, she's shared just how much this actually means to her. So we're going to give you the details on this at the news desk. Also, brand new song from the legend Stephen Curtis Chapman. He's an icon now. He just dropped a new song again over the last couple of days. And Capital Kings have dropped a teaser for their new track, which drops next week. Loving the sound of this one. We'll cover it off in the news desk very soon. We've got another look at Aidan King, your artist of the week. We count down to his new collaborative album with Benjamin William Hastings landing this Friday called Happy to Be Here. But next, if you're the parent of a teen, you'll know it's like riding the emotional roller coaster. So as parents, how can we help them to self-regulate? And I mean, this is still a journey, right? As adults, we too can find it hard to regulate the emotions that we go through. So for a teenager, how do we help them? This is what we're going to talk about with parenting expert Sharon Witt next on The Daily.

0: You are tuned into The Daily, and every Tuesday we talk about our parenting because it can be super fun, super rewarding, super tough, all in the same day. Our expert is in the house. She's an author, teacher, and a proud grandparent. Sharon Witt, welcome to The Daily, my friends.
1: Hey, Cam. Great to be here.
0: The teenage years really are a roller coaster of emotions.
1: Oh, are they not?
0: Got a couple of teens, and yeah. I mean, from my own experience growing up, sure, absolutely. But parenting teens, my gosh, strap yourself in, right?
1: Yeah, those emotions, especially during those puberty years, can be really up and down. It is like a roller coaster.
0: Yeah.
1: And while we might just expect our teens to handle things, the truth is self-regulation is still developing well into adulthood. I mean, I'm in my 50s now and I'm still learning to self-regulate.
0: Yeah, yeah. You know? I mean, don't they say that the young person's brain doesn't fully form until they're like 21 or something?
1: Oh, it's later now.
0: Oh, it's later
1: now.
0: They're
1: saying later for men, it's, you know, young men, it's like 28, 29.
0: Yeah, wow.
1: And girls, it's mid-20s. So, yeah, it does take a
0: while. So I only just made it. Great.
1: You're just making it. The good news is that parents can play a really powerful role in shaping these skills of self-regulation through everyday interactions, guidance and support, and also modelling it themselves.
0: Yeah, yeah. All right, so how do we do that?
1: So a few takeaways. First of all, self-regulation is more than behaviour. It includes thinking, planning, problem solving, and managing our behaviour, our impulses and our emotions. It's a lot to manage. It's often about noticing those warning signs. So for me, when I'm starting to feel a bit dysregulated, it will be just feeling a bit like everything is too much. It might feel like my nervous system is just going into overdrive. I might feel a bit nauseous. I might feel overtired. And it's just about noticing. So it's noticing those behaviours and those things, that the warning signals that your body gives you early on, and then taking steps to kind of, okay, what am I going to do just to kind of have a bit of a circuit break? Also, it's important to know it does develop well into adulthood. It's a learnt tool. So teenagers are still learning to pause, think ahead, and manage their emotions. So these struggles are often just a normal part of our development. And we'll often see teenagers especially, just because they haven't learnt to kind of manage that kind of, if you imagine a volcano about to explode, they're, you know, see that lava bubbling away, they're kind of just, they're not quite there yet to go, oh, I need to stop. And I might need to just go and have a lie down or watch something funny or go for a walk. They're often just, it's too late, and then explode. I mean, I remember being a teen, and many times I was so dysregulated and undiagnosed ADHD, and the list goes on. Relationships are really important. So warm, responsive parenting and modelling, the calm behaviour, is really good. If we can actually help our kids learn to borrow our calm, so when they are starting to, you know, ramp up and about to sort of, you know, get very dysregulated, if we can come in and just be calm and say, look, I can see right now that it seems like you're getting a bit dysregulated. Why don't we just pause, and why don't you just go and do something outside? Why don't you go and listen to some music or watch something? I can see that. So parents, you can really help stand by their side and help them manage that. Skills can be taught. That's really important. So help your kids understand and teach them what are some things that they can do when they're feeling dysregulated. Have maybe a bit of a toolkit, maybe five things that you can do when you're feeling dysregulated. It could be some breathing techniques. It could be going for a run. It could be music. It could be doing something that brings them joy, like their craft.
2: More and more these days, people are choosing to work at home. I read recently that the number's growing at 20% a year. It's something that I've been doing for years. Hi, I'm Bernie Diamond. Now, in our house, there are three of us with computers and a few laser printers, so we're all on a network. Each PC has security settings on it, and for ages, I just couldn't get it to all work together, sharing printers, for instance. Until the other week, one of these really clever techo people gave me just one simple bit of advice about network addressing, and all of a sudden, it all works. It's kind of how it was a few years ago for me and religion, these rules that just didn't work, until someone gave me one simple bit of information. God's not about rules. He's about love and grace, simple and profound. And in an instant, it all came together for me. Love, grace, Jesus.
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0: He's still to come on the daily. Who's ready for more new music from Capital King? This was the new song, Get Lifted, that they put out last month. They're gearing up real soon to drop something else. So they're building towards maybe a full body of work. We'll keep you across this. We'll cover it off at the news desk in just a sec. But before we do that, we're going to log into the Daily Randomizer. And on the 26th of May, we are celebrating a certain type of hair. Yeah, I know. It's an unusual statement to make, but we'll see if the randomizer can link in a song with this. I'm sure they will. Next at the Daily.
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0: Next on The Daily, I'll give you a listen to the new Capital Kings song that's set to drop next week. Band has just started teasing it online, and I am liking the feel of it. Anyway, we'll cover that off in a sec at the news desk. Right now, let's log into the randomizer.
1: Like right now, I'm going to mix things up a little bit.
0: Alrighty, so it's our computer here in the studio. If you just haven't caught up with this segment before, every time we search some information into it based on the data, it's going to select the next song for us to listen to on the show. And today, the 26th of May, it's the 146th day of the year so far. And according to daysoftheyear.com, today we're celebrating redheads. World Redhead Day. It celebrates what red hair represents. There's a notable visible difference, individuality, and the idea that rare traits deserve appreciation instead of commentary. Now, for many redheads, the attention that their hair attracts starts very early on in life, and sometimes it comes as compliments from strangers. Sometimes it can come, though, as the form of teasing in schools or as a running joke in social groups. Whereas today, a day is dedicated to positive recognition to help tip that balance back the other way. So let's see what we can do with National Redhead Day on the 26th of May. My original leaning would be suggesting maybe an artist that has red hair. There is a band called Red, too. No, but we've gone for the red hair. This is Leland. Yes. Lead singer Leland Mooring has beautiful... I'm not sure if it's still long, but when this song came out, it was beautiful, long, flowing red hair. It was a very... It was almost halfway down his back. Crazy how long he let his hair just kind of roll through. But it was red. So for World Redhead Day, it's perfect. Let's get into some Leland. Remember this one? New Creation. This almost would work for a flashback, too. But it's playing now at The Daily.

0: Are you tuned into the Daily? Cam here, exciting times. Let's get you over to the desk for a little update.
1: I like to get the daily news.
0: All right, Capital Kings are dropping new music next week. Now, a month ago, the boys returned with the song Get Lifted. Yeah, they're at it again with this brand new song called Back to You that they've just started teasing online. Check a little bit of this out. It's

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2: When I was a little kid growing up in a sleepy suburb of Western Sydney, there was someone who really scared me. I'd see him from time to time walking along the main street. I called him the man with the sack. He was a man with dirty old clothes, messed up hair and a big beard, but the main thing about him was that he always carried a big sack on his shoulder. My father told me that he walked around looking for disobedient children and that he put them in his sack. Now I know that he was probably just a poor homeless guy trying to cope with the hand that life had dealt him. Every one of us has our own story, our own struggles, and every one of us has a heart that is crying out for acceptance and love. Jesus Christ sees us all as his multifaceted children. There's no one-dimensional people. 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

Are you tuned into The Daily? Still to come, some brand new music from Stephen Curtis Chapman has just landed again. One of the icons of Christian music is not showing any signs of slowing down anytime soon. This one is a new song called Proud. It's a collaboration as well. We'll tell you all about it and a listen at the news desk. Plus, another look at your artist of the week, Aidan King. He's dropping a new collaborative album this Friday called Happy to Be Here with his buddy Benjamin William Hastings. We'll revisit a moment from the last time we had him on the show, and it was speaking about a collaborative album that he was dropping last year called Throwing Paint with Abby Gamboa. Seems like he's followed the same formula, just

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2: You know those moments when you're in the car and someone cuts you off? Or maybe they speak to you harshly when you're in conversation. Your first reaction can easily be one that is out of frustration. In the Bible, in Philippians chapter 2 and verse 5, it reminds us, though, in those moments to think like Jesus. And it's hard, but it's worth it, with humility, with patience, and in love. It says simply, in your relationships with one another, have the same mindset as Jesus. So in these everyday moments, choosing this mindset, it changes how you treat people, and it better reflects his heart.
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2: Alrighty, happy Tuesday. We are already an hour deep into the show. If you just joined us, hello. Good to have you on board. My name's Cam. Welcome to The Daily. He's an icon of the biz. Stephen Curtis Chapman has been at it for, well, nearly four decades, which is crazy to think about. He's just dropped a new song over the last couple of days. This one's a brand new collab with an emerging artist. Not only will we give you a listen to the new song, we're going to hit rewind to the first song that he ever released. And he's still got it. That's all I've got to say. Also, we're going to have another look at your artist of the week, Aidan King. We're counting down to the release of his new collaborative album, Happy to Be Here, with Benjamin William Hastings. That drops this Friday. So we're going to hear him talk about this idea of working on collaborative albums with other people, because he's done it before. Think Throwing Paint with Abby Gamboa last year. But next, we're going to dive into our daily thoughts. Something to think about. And this idea definitely falls into the it's easier said than done category, and it'll be a really powerful reminder. We'll do it next on The Daily.

0: Hey, you tuned into The Daily. Happy Tuesday. Let's dive into our daily thought. Let's get you thinking for a couple of minutes.
1: Something to think about.
2: Wow, I never thought of it like that.
0: All right, so we dig into an idea around about this time on the show every single day, and this quote is an idea that I'm sure you've come across before, and it's easy to go, yeah, I know, but it's so much more difficult to actually live it out. And it's this: it's better to walk the right way alone than with a crowd going in the wrong direction. It's better to walk the right way alone than with a crowd going in the wrong direction. This is speaking to the courage that it takes to stay true to what you know is right, even when nobody else around you agrees. There is a strong pull to follow the crowd. It feels safer, more comfortable, and you naturally want to belong and avoid standing out. But crowds aren't always headed towards what's wise, what's healthy, or what's meaningful. Sometimes the popular path leads toward compromise, toward choices that you know deep down don't line up with your values. Walking the right way alone can feel uncomfortable. It also can feel really slow. You may question yourself when others seem so confident going the opposite direction. But there's a real strength in choosing integrity over approval. Real peace comes from knowing your decisions are guided by conviction and not pleasure. History is full of people who stood alone before others understood them. They weren't stubborn for the sake of it, but they just simply refused to trade what was right for what was easy or accepted. The crowd can offer company, but not always direction. And sometimes the loneliest road is also the clearest one. And often when you stay faithful to the right path long enough, you discover that you are actually never truly alone. You are simply brave enough to lead and to walk the right way. So remember, it's better to walk the right way alone than with a crowd going in the wrong direction. That's something to think about. That's your daily thought.
3: I've got a love-hate relationship with work. I love watching people work, and they hate it when I do. There's a story about two sisters, Mary and Martha, chalk and cheese. Martha was a workaholic, couldn't sit still. And Mary displayed all the hallmarks of a gifted couch potato. They had a famous visitor, in fact it was Jesus. And Martha was busy fussing, making finger food, and Mary was just sitting there soaking up Jesus' wisdom. Talk about chalk and cheese, Martha got really cheesed off being the workhorse. Instead of just asking for a hand, she went to Jesus for a grizzle. Don't you care she's not helping me? Blah, blah, blah. And Jesus said, look, Martha, basically worry's a misuse of imagination. Yours is getting hammered. You're just upsetting yourself. Time out. Be reflective. And for balance in your life, why not try a quiet conversation with Jesus? Get by yourself and tell him how you're feeling. It might seem odd at first, but running around like a chook with its head cut off isn't exactly normal either, is it?
4: 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Speaking life.

turn to

0: Are you tuned into The Daily? Still to come, we got some brand new music from Stephen Curtis Chapman that just landed. Can you believe it's almost 40 years since he released his very first song called Runaway? You got it. That song dropped in June of 1987. Now here we are in May of 2026, 39 years later. He's just dropped a new song called Proud. We'll cover this off at the news desk. But before we hear from that, another look at your artist of the week, Aidan King. Age to age, we tried. Aidan's dropping a brand new album on Friday, a collaborative album called Happy to Be Here with his buddy Benjamin William Hastings. In fact, here's one of the brand new songs. A little sneak peek for you. Wasn't it worth the wait? Now, the formula to creating this project was one that he'd used before, to just lock himself in a studio and just work it from the ground up, from scratch, just over a very short period of time. He did it last year with Abby Gamboa, the project called Throwing Paint. We'll hear him talk about that project because he's followed exactly the same idea here. Hear what he says about that experience next at The Daily.
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1: Hey, you tune into The Daily. Coming up next, I'll give you a listen to the new song that just dropped from Stephen Curtis Chapman. It's He's been at it for a long time and is not slowing down anytime soon. But before we do, let's have another look at your Artist of the Week, Aidan King. All right, we're looking at Aidan's music this week. Counting down to Friday, the release of his new album called Happy to Be Here, which is a collaborative album with one of his best mates, Benjamin William Hastings. Now, this project was something that he and Ben literally just locked themselves away in a studio for just a really quick, short amount of time. They did it on a whim, and this album is now the result. It's a formula that worked for Aidan last year with the album Throwing Paint. That was a collaborative album with Abby Gamboa. Now, when we caught up with him around that release, here's what he explained about the process of just locking away, no agenda, writing songs, creating music.
2: Yeah, I mean, I loved it. I don't know if I want to create music any other way anymore, because it just, like, it takes the pressure off. You don't have an option. Like, and for me, someone, I'm definitely a perfectionist, and like my inclination is to just work on things over and over and just to get it. And I think taking that out of the process, kind of really fun, because you just got to trust what your first instinct is, what your gut is saying. So yeah, it's a wild project and not something like so different to anything that I've ever done or even thought to do. So yeah, it's fun. I'm pumped for it to come out.
1: That's your Artist of the Week, Aidan King. That was the formula last time for the collaborative album with Abby Gamboa. He's done it again with this new one that lands on Friday, so excited to hear the result. Collabs have long been a part of his music, and this next song we're about to listen to from Aidan is from his debut album, Beyond Us. It was one of the first songs that he put out from it, actually, a collab with Paul Klein from Lainey. That's Thank You So Much, Jesus, at The Daily.

0: You tune into The Daily. It's Cam here. We're flying through the show today. We are just rocketing along, and it's time for a little news now.
1: I like to get the daily news.
0: A bit of a new music update. Stephen Curtis Chapman, the icon of CCM. He's been around for a long time. Well, he's just dropped another brand new song over the last couple of days. The song's called Proud, which is a collaboration with the duo Caleb and John. Now, Stephen writes, very excited and honoured for the opportunity to join these two very fine fellas to write and record the new song Proud together. Check it out.

0: When he has tried me, I shall come forth as gold. Hello, I'm Chuck Swindoll. The overarching will of God is not about geography, like where should I go? And it's not about occupation, like where should I work? Or even about a mate, whom should I marry? The will of God is not centered in the big or the little details of life. The will of God is primarily and ultimately concerned with our becoming like Christ. And when he has tried us and we have responded in obedience, we will come forth as gold.
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Still to come on the daily, Brett Nicole's response to hitting number one this week in Australia. Nobody loves me like you. It's her seventh number one down under. And this song's just topped the chart this week. Nobody loves me like you. We'll cover this story off at the news desk. And we're going to check in with parenting expert Sharon Witch. She's going to be here in the studio talking about the things that we can do to assist our teenagers self-regulate their emotions. It can be a roller coaster. There's high, there's low, lows. What can we do to be able to help them navigate all of the hormones and just everything that's happening in life? This is a really important discussion. Looking forward to Sharon being here. We'll talk you through it next hour on The Daily.

hospital gown. And the dreams we once were dreaming that were held so close felt impossible now.

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2: You know those moments when you're in the car and someone cuts you off? Or maybe they speak to you harshly when you're in conversation. Your first reaction can easily be one that is out of frustration. In the Bible, in Philippians chapter 2 and verse 5, it reminds us, though, in those moments to think like Jesus. And it's hard, but it's worth it, with humility, with patience, and in love. It says simply, in your relationships with one another, have the same mindset as Jesus. So in these everyday moments, choosing this mindset, it changes how you treat people, and it better reflects his heart.
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2: Welcome to the daily. We're flying through the show. Already two-thirds of it in the rearview mirror, but we've got a big hour to come as we bring you the news from Brit Nicole. She's just hit number one in Australia for the seventh time with her song Nobody Loves Me Like You. In a lengthy post online, she's explained just how much this means to her. And speaking from the heart, we'll read a little bit about what she had to say at the news desk very soon. We're going to hit rewind to 2010. Can you believe that was 16 years ago already? I know. My gosh. We're going to revisit a song that topped the charts this week that you might have forgotten about. It was a cracking song. But next, we're going to talk about riding the emotional roller coasters with teenagers. If you've got one in the home as a parent, you'll know it can be kind of difficult to manage sometimes. But how can we model to them how to emotionally regulate on their own what's going on? I mean, it can be hard for us as adults, let alone for our teenagers whose brains haven't even fully formed yet. So we're going to talk about this.

0: do.
1: You are tuned into The Daily, and every Tuesday we talk about our parenting because it can be super fun, super rewarding, super tough, all in the same day. Our expert is in the house. She's an author, teacher, and a proud grandparent. Sharon Witt, welcome to The Daily, my friends.
2: Hey, Cam. Great to be here.
1: The teenage years really are a roller coaster of emotions.
2: Oh, are they not?
1: Got a couple of teens, and yeah. I mean, from my own experience growing up, sure, absolutely. But parenting teens, my gosh, strap yourself in, right?
2: Yeah, those emotions, especially during those puberty years, can be really up and down. It is like a roller coaster.
1: Yeah.
2: And while we might just expect our teens to handle things, the truth is self-regulation is still developing well into adulthood. I mean, I'm in my 50s now and I'm still learning to self-regulate.
1: Yeah, yeah. You know? I mean, don't they say that the young person's brain doesn't fully form until they're like 21 or something?
2: Oh, it's later now.
1: Oh, it's later
2: now. They're saying later for men, it's, you know, young men, it's like 28, 29.
1: Yeah, wow.
2: And girls, it's mid-20s. So, yeah, it does take a
1: while. So I only just made it. Great.
2: You're just making it. The good news is that parents can play a really powerful role in shaping these skills of self-regulation through everyday interactions, guidance and support, and also modelling it themselves.
1: Yeah, yeah. All right, so how do we do that?
2: So a few takeaways. First of all, self-regulation is more than behaviour. It includes thinking, planning, problem solving, and managing our behavior, our impulses, and our emotions. It's a lot to manage. It's often about noticing those warning signs. So for me, when I'm starting to feel a bit dysregulated, it will be just feeling a bit like everything is too much. It might feel like my nervous system is just going into overdrive. I might feel a bit nauseous. I might feel overtired. And it's just about noticing. So it's noticing those behaviours and those things, that the warning signals that your body gives you early on, and then taking steps to kind of, okay, what am I going to do, just to kind of have a bit of a circuit break. Also, it's important to know it does develop well into adulthood. It's a learnt tool. So teenagers are still learning to pause, think ahead, and manage their emotions. So these struggles are often just a normal part of our development. And we'll often see teenagers especially, just because they haven't learnt to kind of manage that kind of, if you imagine a volcano about to explode, they're, you know, see that lava bubbling away, they're kind of just, they're not quite there yet to go, oh, I need to stop. And I might need to just go and have a lie down or watch something funny or go for a walk. They're often just, it's too late, and then explode. I mean, I remember being a teen and many times I was so dysregulated and undiagnosed ADHD, and the list goes on. Relationships are really important. So warm, responsive parenting and modelling, the calm behaviour, is really good. If we can actually help our kids learn to borrow our calm, so when they are starting to, you know, ramp up and about to sort of, you know, get very dysregulated, if we can come in and just be calm and say, look, I can see right now that it seems like you're getting a bit dysregulated, why don't we just pause and why don't you just go and do something outside, why don't you go and listen to some music or watch something, I can see that. So parents, you can really help stand by their side and help them manage that. Skills can be taught. That's really important. So help your kids understand and teach them what are some things that they can do when they are feeling dysregulated. Have maybe a bit of a toolkit, maybe five things that you can do when you're feeling dysregulated. It could be some breathing techniques. It could be going for a run. It could be music. It could be doing something that brings them joy, like their crush.
3: While my husband and I have not had any children naturally, our home is far from empty. We have a 22-year-old foster daughter, her toddler son, and our two primary age foster boys. While none of these children are biologically ours, together we are a family. We love them, we provide for them, nurture them, discipline them, and try to help them build a stronger future. We don't always get it right, but I guess that just makes us parents. It is still painful to know that Cam and I will not have our own natural children, but my parents taught me that families go beyond bloodlines and can wrap anyone into their warmth. We all have the capacity to welcome people into our homes. It may be just for a meal and not for a long-term placement, but it all adds to building community. We were not created to live in isolation. As a community, we can help and support each other to be one big wider family who looks out for the best for each other. I'm Linda Bailey from dailydevotions.com.au.
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0: Still to come on The Daily, we're going to hear from Brit Nicole, her response to hitting number one on the charts this week in Australia with this song. Nobody loves me like you. Nobody loves me like you. That's her seventh number one here in Australia. We'll cover off her response. She's made a lengthy post online and she's chuffed. It's really important to her, as it should be. So we're going to hear what she's had to say at the news desk. Before we do, we're going to hit rewind. We're going to journey back 16 years and we're going to dive into a Switchfoot song that topped the Christian chart in Australia this week in 2010. Yeah, this is the new Switchfoot song called Absolution. In my opinion, and this is just mine, one of the best Switchfoot songs that they've put out in quite a long time. The new album that they're putting out next month, or it's just a month away, looking forward to it. But which song from their Hello Hurricane album topped the charts this week in 2010? You'll find out next. We'll hear from lead singer John Foreman with his bizarre explanation of it too, after this of The Daily.
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1: Are you tuning into The Daily? Coming up next, I'll give you a listen to the new song that just dropped from Stephen Curtis Chapman. It's love, love, love, love, love. It's all about love. He's been at it for a long time and is not slowing down anytime soon. But before we do, let's have another look at your artist of the week, Aidan King. All right, we're looking at Aidan's music this week, counting down to Friday, the release of his new album called Happy to Be Here, which is a collaborative album with one of his best mates, Benjamin William Hastings. Now, this project was something that he and Ben literally just locked themselves away in a studio for just a really quick, short amount of time. They did it on a whim, and this album is now the result. It's a formula that worked for Aidan last year with the album Throwing Paint. That was a collaborative album with Abby Gamboa. Now, when we caught up with him around that release, here's what he explained about the process of just locking away, no agenda, writing songs, creating music.
2: Yeah, I mean, I loved it. I don't know if I want to create music any other way anymore, because it just, like, it takes the pressure off. You don't have an option. Like, and for me, I'm definitely a perfectionist, and like, my inclination is to just work on things over and over just to get it. And I think taking that out of the process is kind of really fun, because you just got to trust what your first instinct is, what your gut is saying. So yeah, it's a wild project, and not something like so different to anything that I've ever done or even thought to do. So yeah, it's fun. I'm pumped for it to come out.
1: That's your artist of the week, Aidan King. That was the formula last time for the collaborative album with Abby Gamboa. He's done it again with this new one that lands on Friday, so excited to hear the result. Collabs have long been a part of his music, and this next song we're about to listen to from Aidan is from his debut album, Beyond Us. It was one of the first songs that he put out from it, actually, a collab with Paul Klein from Laney. That's Thank You So Much, Jesus, at The Daily.

0: tune into The Daily. It's Cam here as we right now wander over to the news desk for a little update. One final one for the show before we close.
1: I like to get the daily news.
0: Brit Nicole has just topped the Australian Christian chart with her latest Nobody Loves Me Like You. In a new and lengthy post online, Brit says, I'm celebrating this, as you should, because this is a big deal to me, releasing this album independently and seeing people gather around this project and support. It means a lot. It was also important for me to show other artists that there is no one way to do something. Whether you're signed to a label or independent, you can accomplish what you set your heart and mind to do. She says, I wrote this song when I really needed to remember that I was loved. Also, this is about my beautiful kids and how much I love them and how much they love me. My son did the artwork for the song, and I really do believe all things are possible, and I will continue working hard and sharing my songs because I know there are people who need to hear them. Nobody Loves Me Like You. It was Brit Nicole's 7th number one here in Australia.
2: There's a fascinating story told in the days of ancient Israel. The prophet Elijah had just witnessed an incredible miracle where God had sent fire onto a water-soaked altar and defeated his enemies, Ahab and Jezebel. But afterwards, Elijah becomes a fugitive and finds himself alone in the desert. He's depressed and he wants to die. Then God speaks, but he doesn't talk to Elijah about what's just happened. He doesn't talk about his calling or give him a deep spiritual encounter. He just says, get up and eat. That's it. Often in Christian circles, we talk about the importance of feeding our spirits and all the disciplines of prayer, worship, and fellowship. These are good, but God also wants us to love Him, not just with our spirits and our minds, but with our bodies. He's concerned with every part of our lives, the spiritual, emotional, and physical. That means sometimes the most spiritual thing we can do is to look after our physical selves. You're listening to Tanya Harris of GodConversations.com.
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Are you tuned into The Daily as we bring things to a close? It's been a huge Tuesday show. Tomorrow, we're going to look again at your Artist of the Week, Aidan King, as we count down to the release of the brand new album. Happy to be here this Friday. This is one of the new songs. It's a collaborative album with his buddy Benjamin William Hastings, and really excited to see. There are a couple of songs like this one that have been out for a little while, but the rest of it will be unveiled on Friday. So excited to journey closer. We're only a couple of days away now. Also tomorrow, talking mental health, Dr. Jodie Richardson from the Well Hello Anxiety podcast will join us. Always love her contribution to the show. She's just an incredible communicator that so often talks about some difficult to understand stuff in a really easy to understand way.

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2: Let's face it, we all want to get the most out of life, to reap a harvest, if you will. Hi, I'm Bernie Diamond. We sow a seed, it's a real sacrifice. We forgive someone when we don't feel like forgiving them. We help someone when we don't feel like helping them. I've done something good, I've sown a seed. Okay, what do I get out of it? Where's my harvest? Come on, what about me? Well, God is very much into seed time and harvest, but there's something that comes between sowing and reaping, and that's time. And his promise is that if we don't grow tired of just doing good stuff while we wait, if we don't give up, we will reap his harvest. A good harvest, a harvest of peace and joy. I know. When? How long do I have to wait? There's only one time for reaping harvest, just one. It's called harvest time. And that happens to be in God's time, when he chooses. And while we wait, his plan is to weed and feed us. It's a good plan. Jesus.

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2: We saw in the last message of the vital importance of training, equipping, and modeling for the next generation. Question: for what purpose? For bringing up warriors for Christ. For them becoming arrows, as we saw from Psalm 127, arrows in the hands of the greatest bow holder in the whole universe, the Holy Spirit of God, to do great exploits for God, to impact this world for Jesus Christ. And we looked at Psalm 127, where God starts with families. And today we're going to examine Psalm 128, the one after it. The word blessing or favor is mentioned four times, verses 1, 2, 4, and 5. In the last message, Psalm 127, we saw the blessing of God, the favor of God upon the next generation, so that the children become arrows in the hand of the greatest bow holder. And he makes it very clear in this psalm particularly that when we invest faithfully into the next generation, when we pour our lives into the lives of the next generation, we will be blessed. 127, he singles fathers and sons. That's why I said they were both were one psalm at one point. Because here, he includes the wives and the daughters and even the grandchildren. Isn't that wonderful? What is he saying? He's saying when we wisely invest in the next generation, when we pour into the next generation, God will not only bless us, he's going to bless the next generation, but not only that, he's going to bless the generation next of the next generation. Look with me, please, at the condition of the promise. You see, we all love to claim the promise, right? Very few people want to meet the condition of the promise. But look at the condition of the promise. It is that modeling that I talked about in the last message.

0: It is our own walk with God. It is the example that we set for the next generation. That's the condition of the promise. This is the condition of the blessing. Verses 1 and 2, blessed or favored are all who fear the Lord, all who walk in His ways. See, that's the condition. That's the condition. You will eat the fruit of your labor. Blessing and prosperity will be yours. The reason I emphasize modeling in the last message is because there is no use telling the next generation to do what I say. There is something that I need to explain here. Particularly, I want to explain it to the younger generation. Fearing the Lord does not mean being terrified of God, absolutely terrified of God, as some people used to teach that, and some people may still teach that. There are some who view God as someone who's always angry, capricious, and He can't wait for you to make a mistake or fail so He can whack you on the head. Martin Luther, the great reformer, he was thinking that way about God until he began to read the Scripture. Not the dogma of the church, but the Word of God itself. And he was set free and realized the character of God is very different. To be sure, yes, our God is a God of justice. Don't ever forget that. This is the other side of the coin of our God. He is the God of justice, and He will not allow injustice to remain forever. One day, sooner or later, He will take care of that. But He also reveals Himself to us as the God of grace and the God of mercy, as the God who does not withhold forgiveness, His forgiveness, from those who seek it. God's Word speaks of fearing God, and that means that we are constantly being in profound reverence for God, that we desire to genuinely obey God out of gratitude and out of thanksgiving, that we esteem Him so highly that we do not deliberately and premeditatedly and angrily go out of our way to offend a holy God. That's what it means. But reverence for God has to begin by the spiritual head of the home. And this is where he starts. The spiritual head of the home. The spiritual head of the home is the one who reveres God, obeys God, walks daily with God, expresses holy awe of God, seeking to honor God, not just with his substance, but in all aspects of life. Then the next generation will get spiritually blessed out of their socks. Even, listen to me, in the times before they come to that realization themselves. The reason so many of the next generation has turned off of Christianity is because of the hypocrisy of so many of us who are in the pulpits. I need to explain this. Most of you know what the word secular means. But just in case you have forgotten, or those who don't know what the word secular means, I need to just give you a quick definition. And I'm going to show it to you how it has invaded many a pulpit and many a church today. The word secular comes from the Latin word seculum, which means this age, this world, this life. That's what it means. As opposed to the spiritual, other world, the eternal life. There are so many so-called evangelical preachers today who are very secular in their life and in their preaching. When best-selling books is all about this life, this life, this life, that this is your best life, not eternal life, no wonder the younger generation are turned off. Secular means that their mental boundaries are limited to the here and now. Secular means that there is very little thought given to beyond the self, beyond the self-fulfillment, beyond this life. Secular means that we have given very little thought, if any, to our eternity in heaven, which is a long, long, long time. And beloved, when that happens, instant gratification rules supreme. If we do not ultimately reject this secular thinking in the church, we will lose the next generation. And that is why the psalmist warns us that there can be no blessing to the next generation if this generation does not repent of secularism. If we do not place all aspects of life under the sovereign control of God. If we do not allow everything begins, continues, and ends with God, then whatever blessings we have will fly away. Isn't that where we are today? But all this has to begin in the thought process. It has to begin in the thought process. You say, why? Because action follows thought. Action follows thought. Say that with me. Action follows thought. And when the psalmist speaks of walking in God's way, he's not saying, think about God on Sundays. Or think about God when you really need something from Him. You want Him to do something that you want. Or think of God when you want Him to obey your wishes. Have you ever asked yourself the question, why does the Bible talk about walking with God? Walking with God. It never says sitting with God. There's a reason for that. Because walking indicates a forward motion. Walking indicates a growing process. Growing in what? Growing in our spiritual and biblical thinking. Genesis chapter 5, Enoch walked with God. It doesn't mean that Enoch occasionally had a stroll with God. It doesn't mean that Enoch prayed fervently when he wanted something from God. That's secular thinking. Genesis chapter 5, verses 21 all the way to 24 says, Enoch was 65 years old when he began to walk with God. 65. At 65, he gave birth to Methuselah, the oldest human being has ever lived. But at the age of 65, Enoch walked with God, it says, and he walked with God for 300 years. I know this is a big deal in the Old Testament. I'm glad I live in the New Testament. I don't want to live that long. Not anywhere near that. Think about this. 300 years he walked with God. Not an occasional stroll. Now, what did Enoch do in these 300 years of walking with God? Well, the half-brother of Jesus, Jude, tells us in his epistle, one chapter epistle, he tells us that Enoch lived in total obedience. See, that's what it means. That's what it means. And remember this, he did not have a Bible. He did not have a Bible study group to help him out. He did not have Christian friends to encourage him. He did not have worship time to uplift him. No! But because of his total obedience, God revealed to him the coming judgment. Before he told Noah, God told Enoch what the coming judgment, that the coming judgment, my beloved friend, please listen to me. I know the word judgment is not the hottest thing on Wall Street. I know that. I know it is not a popular message to this generation. Judgment is not a positive thinking message. I know the word judgment is not a message that makes you feel good about yourself. For that's what most of these preachers say. I want people to feel good about themselves. In fact, the time when Enoch walked with God was a time of utter and blatant rebellion against God. And that is why God said, Enoch, tell them about the coming judgment. Beloved, because walking with God compels us to speak the truth to our culture. It compels us, not falsehood or a popular message makes people feel good about their sin and themselves, and they don't need to think about sin, forgiveness, and all that stuff. I just want them to feel good. Walking faithfully with God means aiming to please God first and foremost. That's what it means. Look at Hebrews 11:5. It says, Enoch was commended as one who pleased who? God. No wonder he bodily was transported to heaven. Literally, his body did not see death, like Elijah. Please hear me right on this one. When we fear God and obey God, not only will be ultimately blessed, but the next generation will be blessed. Look at verse 2. You will eat the fruit of your labor. Translation. The translation here. This is an Old Testament way of saying that you will have God's favor. My friends, I told you I pray for God's favor on a daily basis, and I can testify to you before God, who really matters the most to me, that I seek and desire God's favor more than all of the wealth of the world. Something else I need to tell you. When you walk with God, nothing you do will be in vain. Did you hear that? Nothing you will do will be in vain. Even your setbacks, even some crop failures that you may experience along the way, even when you experience bumps along the way, none of it will be in vain. None of it will be in vain. God will take these failures and challenges and difficulties, and He shakes them up in His sovereign shaker, and He brings good out of them. First blessing, when you constantly walk with God, is that He will work all your circumstances for your blessing and His glory. Second blessing, when you constantly walk with God, the next generation will be blessed. Even when they wander off, He's going to bring them back kicking and screaming. He did that to me. Even when they lose their way for a time, they will find their way back because of your walk with Christ. Even if they break your heart, God will do His work in them. That is why He said, the wife will be like a vine. Translation, in modern language, a symbol of refreshment and lavishing joy. Why? Because the harvest of the grapes came after a long, hot, dry summer and refreshed them. There's something vitally important here I don't want you to miss. Why God does not call the next generation a vine. He only calls the wife a vine, but not the next generation. He said, the next generation will be like olive shoots. The wife is a vine, the next generation, olive shoots. Very important distinction. Do you know why the next generation of those who are faithfully walking with the Lord are called olive shoots? I'll tell you a few things about olive trees. Olive trees grow best. They grow best in hard, rocky soil. The roots go deep and they find their way into the craggy soil. But they are very slow growing plant. In fact, olive tree never produces fruit or berries until 7 years in the ground. And even then, the berries are not very good. You have to wait 10 to 15 years before the berries are really good olives. Talk about future generation. Listen to me. With perseverance, pruning, instruction, God will raise olive shoots in your home and in our church. With perseverance and not giving up and viewing them as a heritage of the Lord, as we saw in the last message, God will do great things through them. God, the bow holder, will use them as sharp arrows to light up a dark world. Something else I must tell you about olive trees before I leave you. Something very important. properly rooted olive trees can last for 20 generations. Did you get that? 20 generations. Properly rooted olive trees do not need much cultivation or supervision. Literally, once they get to that stage, they take care of themselves. Ah, very different from the vine. If the vine is neglected, it will wither, but not the olive tree. Now, husbands and future husbands, if you get a single man and say, well, it's not talking to me. I'm talking to you also. Talking to every man. Listen to me. I'm going to stop preaching for a minute and start meddling, just for a little bit. Okay, not for very long. It is of uttermost importance always, always, always to nurture your vine, your wife. But when the olive trees are established, they'll take care of themselves. The Bible said, train the child in the way he or she should go, and when they grow, when they get old, they will not turn from it. One last thing about olive trees. It's an evergreen. If it is set right in the soil, it will display beauty no matter what the season is. I want to tell you two contrasting stories. Stories that illustrate the difference between those who seek to invest their all into the next generation and those who don't. Story number one. In April of 2000, Ruby Eliasson and Laura Edwards were killed in Cameroon, West Africa. Ruby was over 80, single all of her life. She poured her life into the lives of the next generation in a Cameroon church. Laura was a widow, a medical doctor, pushing 80 herself as well, served alongside Ruby, side by side in Cameroon, pouring into the next generation. The brakes of their car, as they were both in it, failed, and the car went off a cliff, and they were instantly killed. Let me ask you a question. Was that a tragedy? No, it wasn't. Two lives, driven by passion for Christ, serving the next generation for God's glory. Not a tragedy at all. Their lives were not wasted, but were invested. Invested. Now I want to contrast this with a second story. The story was published in a well-known publication about a couple who decided to retire early from the Northeast, and they moved to Punta Gorda, Florida. He was 59, she was 51. They spent their retirement years cruising on their 50-foot trawler, playing golf, and collecting seashells. When you first read this, and you kind of have to wonder if it's a joke or they really the American dream. Tragically, that was their dream, and they lived it. But when they came to the end of their most precious gift, make no mistake about it, it is the most precious gift next to salvation. That's life. I can only imagine their account that they're giving God. Look, Lord, see, isn't that a beautiful seashell collection? Isn't that beautiful? You see that? Now that's tragic. That is a tragedy. What will it be for you? Will you keep ministering, pouring yourself, or keep living for self?
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3: This is Condus Benedict with a thought for the day. I've been reading through the Gospel of John. Gospel of John's an exciting book. Chapter 5 is the record of a lame man who's healed. It's another encounter with the Lord Jesus. It's the third of a number of miracles intended to point to the authority and mission of the Lord Jesus, the Messiah. John records this miracle with clarity. He is careful in his use of words. And there is something deliberate about the way that the Lord Jesus deals with this man. I believe that there's more to this incident than meets the eye. Life is like that. What may appear to be an immediate need may not necessarily be the case. In pastoral ministry, I'm often asked to pray for people, and what a privilege! And it is. Now, that's a great thing. It's an honor to be in that situation, to pray for another on behalf of another by personal request is truly an honor and a blessing. One thing that I'm often conscious about is the fact that what a person believes to be the need and the answer to their need is not necessarily the case, for there may be an underlying problem, the cause. I found myself praying for wisdom, to know what to pray for. True, the immediate need is important and should never be dismissed. We should never minimalize somebody else's pain or situation. True is the very thing that put them in that situation in the first place. Whether it be physical or spiritual, the immediate need is a crucial one, and once the Band-Aid is applied, the cause must be addressed. How we do this requires wisdom and patience. Criticism and judgment may not be a good thing at this particular point in time. In actual fact, it may be more of a hindrance than a help. There's a general truth here. Sin is the root cause of all that ails humanity. We must be careful and sensitive at this point. I don't believe that all sickness is the direct result of personal sin. I may have had cancer. I do not believe that it was my personal sin that caused this. I may have experienced some terrible things in life. I don't believe that it's my personal sin that's caused this. In the ancient world, many believed that bad things happened to people as a direct result of their sin. The case of Job is a classic one. God punishes because of bad things we do. In Job's case, he experienced trials because of his faithfulness to God. It was also believed that if you had wealth, you had God's blessing. This is not necessarily the case. Every individual situation is different and should be governed on its own merits. There are some who are experiencing bad health and difficult times as a direct result of their sin, bad choices and the like. Others experience difficulties at the hands of others. Others who are living out their sinful desires. And some experience bad health and other difficulties for no apparent reason. The Lord Jesus said in Matthew 5:45, he causes his sun to rise on the evil and good and sends rain on the righteous and unrighteous. In other words, it rains on the just and the unjust. Stuff happens to everyone. I've heard the cry, why me? Why not me? Is perhaps a better question, particularly as we live in a sinful world. It's important that we take a few seconds out and seek patience and wisdom when it comes to others and even ourselves. Lord, what is at play? Maybe a good prayer. Heavenly Father, open my eyes that I may see. Open my mind that I may understand. Give me wisdom to respond to the various situations in my life that I don't understand or at times feel I just can't cope. Please give me the strength and resolve to trust you in the midst of these situations. And when it comes to others, give me the compassion of the Lord Jesus and the resources to be there. This I ask in the name of the Lord Jesus. This is Condus Benedict with a thought for the day.

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1: Hi, it's Jamin, your 1 minute coach. Did you know that narcissism is never narcissism? This is another classic label that isn't at all useful. Labels are judgments that define and imprison people around a certain behaviour. It makes people feel better about themselves to be able to write others off by labelling them a certain way. Narcissism, defined as excessive interest or admiration in oneself or extreme selfishness, is never what it seems. The people who feel the need to constantly draw attention to themselves and always big note themselves actually are the most insecure people around. While they look overly confident, they are actually desperate for love, affirmation and attention from others because they have an incredibly low sense of self-worth. The more secure a person is, the less needy they are with those around them. The key to dealing with what looks like narcissism is to let go of external reference points for significance and self-worth and replace them with internal ones. Until you're willing to love yourself, even when others do, you will doubt it and filter it out. For more information, go to oneminutecoach.com.au.
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2: Ever find yourself deep in a conversation and then suddenly wonder how in the world you got to that point? When they finally got back home one night, Jesus asked his friends about their day's bantering while they were on the road. There was a stunned silence. Funny thing is, they'd been arguing about which one of them was the greatest. I think Jesus had a pretty fair idea anyway, but he just wanted them to admit it. He laid out the path to greatness. In essence, he said, you want to be first? Then take a ticket. But it'll have to be a big number. Because if you want to be first, you'll take last and be a servant of all of those ahead of you. He picked up a little tacker in his arms and said, if you embrace one of these children as I do, you'll not only embrace me, but also the one who sent me here. In this me generation, serving others seems to be almost a forgotten virtue. But if Jesus, as the leader in his wisdom, did it, maybe it's one significant step on the path to true fulfillment for you and me.
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1: Have you got kids? If you're like most parents, you want to teach them to be fully equipped before they leave home. I half joke with my two girls that I won't let them leave the home until they're fully graduated in all the skills they need to tackle life on their own. Graduation also means being educated on how to manage money. But how do we do this in practice? It seems today that very few schools teach practical money management, and most parents don't know what to do either. So here's some helpful tips that I've found work really well. Personally, I don't like an entitlement mentality, the mentality that says, I exist, therefore I deserve. I don't think this mentality is healthy. Therefore, in my family, my daughters only get pocket money if they earn it. My wife Rochelle and I have put up a chart in our pantry that lists a whole range of household tasks that my daughters can do to earn their pocket money. If they don't work, they don't earn. Much like the real world, right? Having a list of household tasks and the amount that they can earn is a motivator. It's a win-win. We get more work done around the house, and they earn some money doing it. If you want to get your kids even more motivated, help them set some savings goals to buy things that they want. Break it down for them and help them understand how long it'll take for them to save for that special item. Setting medium-term goals teaches delayed gratification. Delayed gratification is a sign of maturity and a wonderful lesson to learn with regards to finances. On payday, we pay the girls' earnings in cash. The reason we pay cash is so that they can allocate their earnings to three envelopes. These envelopes are titled giving, saving, and spending. I want my girls to form good money habits, and this envelope system encourages time-proven habits for financial success. In fact, I recommend the envelope system for most adults too. On payday, they must put cash into each one of the envelopes. They determine how much goes into each envelope, but each envelope must receive some cash. Another envelope they have is named clothes. This envelope receives an allocation from the family's budget, in cash, every pay. We give the girls their budgeted clothing allocation, and then it's their responsibility to manage this clothing budget themselves. We figured that getting this allocation into their hands to manage would provide a number of teaching moments as they got things wrong and as they got things right, and we were right. The girls on the whole have done an amazing job with managing their clothing budget and have given us, their parents, some great opportunities to say, well done. So if you have trouble getting your kids to do their share of the work around the house, then can I suggest you give this a go and see what happens? You might be pleasantly surprised.
0: For more practical financial tips and resources, go to godsmoneymatters.com. 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
1: Harmon Killebrew once said, "My father used to play with my brother and me in the yard. Mother would come out and say, 'You're tearing up the grass.' 'We're not raising grass,' Dad would reply. 'We're raising boys.'" G'day, this is Warwick Marsh from Dads for Kids. You know, recently I was talking to a mother who was telling me a story about how she was exasperated by her husband because he would do little with his children, but he would wrestle with them. Every day when he came home from work, he would spend an hour wrestling with his three young children in the lounge room. Would often end up in tears. His children absolutely loved it, but she was growing more and more exasperated with him. She told her story to a psychologist who suggested she should be thankful that her husband was wrestling with the children because he was teaching them so much in the process. The power of cuddles and physical affection, adult interaction, consequences, responsibility, language skills, and most importantly, fun. So for more ideas on being a great dad, go to fatherhood.org.au.
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1: The word faith elicits different responses depending on whether you're a Christian or an atheist. Those who are skeptics view the word faith as referring to a leap in the dark, believing something that can't be proved. The Christian sees the word faith as holding to a firm reality. UK author Krish Kandiah quotes philosopher Julia Kristeva, who says, "Whether I belong to a religion or whether I be agnostic or atheist, when I say I believe, I mean hold to be true." In other words, a reasoned, intellectually robust belief that something is true. While we're not going to be able to change the attitude of those seeking to denigrate people who have Christian faith, it's always good to remind everyone that faith is not a leap in the dark, it's holding to what we believe to be true.
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2: Do not, I repeat, do not try what I'm going to tell you at home. When I was a little kid, we lived in an apartment in Western Sydney. My dad put some petrol in the washing machine and turned it on. He thought it'd get the clothes cleaner, but he was wrong. Instead, there was a massive explosion that almost destroyed the apartment, and both my parents ended up in hospital with very serious burns. The only reason why I wasn't injured was because I was playing behind a big sofa and it shielded me from the explosion. So I understand what God means when he says in the Bible, "I am your shield." Sometimes the bad stuff of life is just going to explode in your face, and you're going to need strength and courage to get through. Remember, God has promised to be your shield, so take him up on that promise.
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0: What does it mean to say that God is faithful? Hi, I'm Chuck Swindoll. God is faithful. He is steadfast in His allegiance to His people. He will not leave us in the lurch. It also means He is firm in His adherence to His promises. God keeps His word. Faithfulness suggests the idea of loyalty, constancy, being resolute, consistent. He remembers our work, each individual act. He takes note of the love within us that prompted that deed. You see, He's just. He doesn't forget. He is loving. God is faithful.
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1: Hi, it's Jamin, your one-minute coach. Eckhart Tolle says that madness is the appropriate word to describe the human condition. It's the only word that really does justice to our predicament. Inherently good, beautiful people who consistently, resiliently, and against all odds make daily decisions to hurt themselves, others, and the planet. So many good people, despite their best efforts, go through life hurting themselves and others. It's the norm for most of humanity. One of the most extraordinary things in the universe is our ability to survive in deep dysfunction. We may hate and complain about our terrible situation, but we still get up each new day and do it all over again. Now, the only way out of this predicament is to call it what it is and face up to the madness inside each of us. Are you willing, or will you keep running from this truth? If you are simply sick of surviving and want to discover how to thrive, then the good news is that there is a way out of this madness for those who are ready to find themselves and break free. For more information, go to oneminutecoach.com.au.
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1: Oh, I'm obsessed with the way your head is laying on my chest. How you love the things I hate about myself that no one knows. But with you, I see hope again. Oh, I'm a mess.

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I'm

0: I'm Bernie Diamond. As a young IT consultant, I learned very early on that you don't talk about problems with clients. They were issues and considerations and opportunities. Sounds much nicer, doesn't it? Today, I guess I'm what society would call a minister, although it's not a term I really warm to. And my clientele are people like you. They say you shouldn't use the word sin. But when it comes right down to it, you and I know there's stuff we say and do and think that's just plain wrong. Doesn't matter how we dress them up, they rob us of life. Sin is the age-old problem of humanity, plain and simple. Easter's the time that God introduced chocolate eggs and Easter bunnies to deal with that problem. Easter's the time that God sacrificed his son on a cross to pay for our sin. And as you and I put our trust in him, what we discover is that the guilt's been washed away, plain and simple. Jesus.
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Hold my hand. And there's a man next to you with a killer view of New York. And somehow you managed to get me talking too much. Yeah, there's a rhythm.

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1: When I teach people how to hear God's voice, I often talk about how he speaks and how to know if it's him. But there is one underlying thing we need that has nothing to do with the technicalities of God speaking. Can you guess what it is? It's very simple, and it's not reliant on how much Bible we know, or how much free time we have, or how many church services we've been to. It's this: hunger, desire. It's wanting to hear his voice more than anything. Every teacher and trainer knows this. No matter how good the lessons are, how good the facilities or the technologies, if a student doesn't want to learn, they won't. I think that's one reason why the rabbinical system of teaching that Jesus used was such a good one. It relied on his disciples asking questions and Jesus giving answers. The disciples didn't learn unless they wanted to learn. How hungry are you to hear God's voice today? As God says in the book of Jeremiah, "You will seek me and you will find me when you seek me with all your heart." 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

0: you want to grow? I'm Danny Sinnott with another Brave to Go. It might seem like a silly question, but it's such an important one because the moment we lose our desire to grow or don't feel any need for growth, we head towards becoming stagnant and eventually we lose our sense of meaning and purpose, mulling around in our comfort zone and unsatisfied with life. On the flip side, we rob others of new things that we could pass on to them. Get around people who love and encourage you, who challenge you to stretch yourself and be the best you can be, whether that be a true friend or a mentor, and be that for someone else. If you see someone struggling in an area that you have experience or gifting in, share what you have in your hand and help them grow as well. 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
1: What does it look like to have faith built on a strong foundation? 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We want a solid foundation that can withstand the storms of life. So how do we build that foundation? Well, it starts with getting to know God personally. 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But building a solid foundation isn't just about what we do individually. 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We're not meant to walk this journey alone. We need each other's support, encouragement, and accountability. 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When we've learnt more about who God is and enjoyed the support and encouragement of our community, it's time to put that faith into action. James chapter 2 verse 17 reminds us, faith by itself, if it is not accompanied by action, is dead. When we express God's love to the world through acts of love, kindness and service, we build the foundation of our own faith. Remember, building a strong foundation takes time and effort, but it's worth every step. Until next time, this is Pastor G.
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0: When life brings up challenges, I wish I could say I rise above them instantly, but that would be a lie. When I hit rock bottom, I question who I am and where my life is heading. I sit in that dark place, struggling to see the future. But then I get a word, maybe spoken by a friend or brought to my mind by God, and hope pokes its head around the corner. Soon enough, the dark place is only a memory, and I'm able to move on to a new journey. In the Bible, Noah faced some challenges. Being on an ark surrounded by water for days after days would be enough to make anyone question their future. When he sent a dove to find land, there was no change. But a week later, it came back with a glimmer of hope, an olive branch. We all experience dark times, and sometimes the olive branch does not come when we first ask for it. But God promised never to leave us. In Him, we always have a glimmer of hope. I'm Linda Bailey from dailydevotions.com.au.
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2: Hi, this is Sue from C3 Church Shell Harbour. How many times have you asked, God, why don't you care? God, why haven't you fixed this? God, why am I still experiencing these problems or putting up with this pain? We ask these questions because we falsely think that our lives are supposed to be smooth sailing on calm waters. Then, when a storm comes along, we're tempted to feel anxious or forgotten and let down. But the truth is, when we anchor our faith in Jesus, we are able to function within the storms of life, still able to fulfill our divine purpose and eternal destiny. You can have peace because of what's inside of you rather than what's going on around you. Jesus said, "In this world you will have trouble, but take heart, I have overcome the world."

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3: Satan can do his worst. Secular media can sharpen their swords. The government officials may unleash an anti-God forces. The schools may discriminate against the morally righteous. The workplace may be intolerant of believers. Some may lose their jobs because of the righteous standing, but none will have the victory over the elect of God.
2: In recent years, battle lines have become more clearly defined as the world continues a passionate mission to eliminate Jesus and his church from life and culture. Enemies may multiply and claim success, but the end of the book declares who holds the final victory. Today on Leading the Way, Dr. Youssef continues his series, Embracing Your Mission for the Future, guiding you into Psalm 129, practical words to help you courageously stand and march toward triumph. 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
3: Psalm 129 is the type of psalm where the song leader, whom they call a cantor, he's really the music leader, and the cantor would recite one word, and then the people will recite the same word after him. Repeat that word. Look with me, please, in verses 1 and 2. Israel youth is the time when they came into their own as a nation in the middle of the slavery of Egypt. For 400 years, they experienced pain and suffering and slavery before God delivered them. That is considered to be the time of Israel's youth. In fact, the book of Hosea, the prophet Hosea, in chapter 11, verse 1, he talks about that. He said, the Lord speaking through him, he said, when Israel was a child, I loved him, and out of Egypt I called my son. In fact, that is why Matthew, the writer of the gospel, he sees the fulfillment of that very prophecy in Jesus. When he escaped into Egypt for a period of time, and God said, out of Egypt I called my son. In other words, Matthew is saying that Israel was the son that was not obedient to God, but Jesus is the son who's obedient, in whom this prophecy of Hosea completely fulfilled. Out of Egypt I called my son. After years of slavery under Pharaoh, yet they kept on going anyway. When Pharaoh failed to cull their numbers, he began to kill every newborn male. But God protected Moses, and he raised him up to be his instrument to deliver them from slavery. But it was not only in, watch these words, it was not only

all the mosquito bites. In fact, the prophet Amos names the big cities that were designed and had strategy to oppress and destroy Israel. And he names the city Damascus, Gaza, Tyre, Edom, Ammon, Moab, to mention just a few. And yet, they all were judged for dealing treachery and wanton destruction. All of the nations were judged. Later on, the Babylonians destroyed Jerusalem and took some of the Jews into exile in Babylon. They were followed by the Greeks and the Romans. And in the Middle Ages, the European powers expelled them from their territories and confined them into ghettos. And still fresh in our memories, the Nazis who sought to exterminate them. Well may Israel say, they have greatly oppressed me from my youth, but they have not gained the victory. And that's what I want to talk to you about today. They may oppress me from my youth, they have not gained the victory. This, my beloved, ought to be the testimony of every believer in the Lord Jesus Christ. They, that means no one will ever have victory over the remnant of Christ. Satan can do his worst. Secular media can sharpen their swords. The government officials may unleash an anti-God forces. The schools may discriminate against the morally righteous. The workplace may be intolerant of believers. Some may lose their jobs because of the righteous standing, but none will have the victory over the elect of God. This is a word from the Lord, not just for some of you, but for all of you. The second stanza of the psalm is what the theologians give it a big word called imprecatory prayer. The word precatory means prayer. That's all it means. When you add the letters I-M in front of it, it becomes prayer against. Prayer against. That is a prayer asking God to judge all those who hate and oppress God's people. Beloved, would you please listen to me? This is very important because I can tell you some of these modern Bible commentators, you see them literally from the pages of their commentaries. You see them squirming and you see them wiggling and you see them kind of playing a mental gymnastics and say, oh, but Jesus said in Matthew 5, we are to pray for our enemies and those who persecute us. There's no contradiction here. I'm going to show you. This passage is not a contradiction to the spirit of what Jesus taught us in Matthew 5. He's not talking about vindictiveness or taking vengeance or judgmental attitude. No. There is no contradiction between the Old and the New Testament. Amen. Of course, we are to pray for our enemies. And Jesus commands us that. He doesn't suggest it. He commands us to pray for our enemies. In fact, Jesus explained this command in Matthew chapter 5, particularly verse 45. In verse 45, he says, do this because of what theologians call common graces. What's that common graces? Well, the sun shines upon the righteous and the unrighteous. The rain falls for the righteous and the unrighteous. Because of these common graces, therefore, we need to pray for our enemies. That's what our Lord is telling us. But that does not mean that God will not judge the wicked in due course. He will. Every time we pray and say, your kingdom come, thy will be done, thy kingdom come, we are saying, God, judge the evil and the wicked.
Every time we say, "Thy kingdom come," we are praying.

0: that God would judge the wicked people. Listen to me. Jesus is not saying that we should not want justice to take place, or that we should not want to see justice of God on his enemies. No. So how should we pray for our enemies? Well, first of all, we need to pray for them to be converted. We need to pray for them to repent. We need to pray for them to turn away from their wickedness and receive Christ as Savior. We pray for them to cease from their evil. As we are seeing in the ministry of Leading the Way, all over the world, people who were terrorists, people who were persecuting Christians, have become the children of the living God. That's what we need to pray. But if they do not repent, if they do not turn from their wicked ways, if they do not turn from their enmity to God and his people, then we don't pray for them to prosper in their wickedness. That is a screwed up thinking on the part of so-called progressive Christians. We do not pray for them to succeed in their evil. That's not what our Lord is telling us. We do not pray for them to be blessed in their wickedness so that they may be more wicked. No. We pray as the disciples did in the book of Acts, chapter 4, verse 29. Lord, look upon the threat and grant your servants continually to speak your word in boldness and in courage, with courage. The reason our Lord told us to pray for our enemies, first and foremost, that they would be converted. But secondly, he's telling us not to take matters into our own hands. We don't take matters into our homes, but we go to him. No wonder he said, vengeance is mine, says the Lord. And let me tell you, I lived long enough to know this, that his vengeance is far stronger, far better, far more powerful than you can ever dream. In fact, there are three things here in this imprecatory prayer that I want to share with you. No, that's not a three-point sermon, so don't panic. These are just three things I want to share with you, okay? And if you're taking notes, write them down. In verse 5, he prays that they will not be honored. In verses 6 and 7, he prays that they would not succeed. And in verse 8, he prays that they will not be blessed. Look at them with me very quickly. The honor that the enemy seeks in the Old Testament sense is the honor that comes from military victory, especially if Israel is crushed. And the psalmist is asking for, with all that he's asking for, is for his enemies to be turned back, is for the enemy experience shame of defeat. Beloved, we must not, we should not ask for the defeat of the righteous. Because I know when two Christians have a disagreement or argument, their temptation is try to take revenge. He said, no. This is only about the wicked and evil people. Only upon those who inflict wicked actions on God's people. We should ask for their evil wickedness to be exposed and the righteous be vindicated. Not only that they not be honored, secondly, he said, verses 6 and 7, that they would not succeed in their plans. The psalmist uses a very quaint but very effective imagery. And you have to understand the Middle East to understand that imagery. It's very unusual. Even though we've seen in some cities like New York and other cities is what they have, roof garden. That's not what he's talking about. He's praying that the wicked will be like the grass that falls on a rooftop, which of course withers and dies before even it begins to blossom. You say, how can the grass grow on rooftop? You got to understand, these roofs are made of mud. They're mud roofs. So if the seeds would fall on them, some will sprout, but not for very long, because the soil is shallow and there is no provision of water, and therefore those will die instantly. They will not grow into a big harvest. any grass on the rooftop would quickly die. And the psalmist is asking that the wicked might not even have the smallest chance of succeeding. He wants their plans to shrivel up completely and die. So much so that the reaper would not have enough for a handful or put some harvest under his arm. Question: is it wrong to pray that the efforts of the evil ones would not succeed? Is it wrong to pray that their evil and wicked designs would come to naught? The answer is absolutely not. It is not wrong. It is not wrong. It is not wrong. Have you got this? It is not wrong. We have sadly become so tolerant and accepting of evil that they have grown emboldened. In the name of compassion, love, and cultural relevance, we are being willingly deceived. You notice I said willingly? John Stott says, preaching man and his merits instead of Christ and his cross, and substituting the one for the other so that they might not be persecuted for the cross of Christ, which has become common happening today. First of all, we pray that they would not be honored. Secondly, we pray that they will not succeed. And thirdly, verse 8, we pray that they will not be blessed or prosper in their evil designs. This request in verse 8 is connected to the blessing in verse 7. It's connected to that harvest in verse 7. See, in Old Testament times, it was common thing to do is to pray for the harvest and pray for the reapers, those who are working hard to harvest the crop, to bless them as they go. That was a common thing. You see it in the book of Ruth, chapter 2, with Boaz. He was blessing them as they go. But it would be wrong to bless evildoers. To bless evildoers would be betrayal of righteousness and an offense to God. It would be like a nation or somebody in a nation who will cooperate with the enemy. We call them traitors, right? In the book of Revelation, chapter 12, verse 4, we see a picture of the dragon standing before the woman who's about to give birth so that he may devour the child as soon as he's born. And we know the woman is Israel, and the Messiah, the Son, Jesus, the Christ, was born, came out of Israel. And this is a prophetic picture, my friends. The child is being saved by being snatched by God and being placed on the throne. And that is where Jesus is now. He's on the throne. We know that this is a fulfillment of Genesis 3:15, where Satan constantly striking at the heel of Jesus, constantly, constantly, constantly. But praise God, Christ crushed his head. From that moment, Jesus, from the moment he was born in Bethlehem of Judea, Satan goaded King Herod not only to go and kill all the babies in that town. And then all the way to the most unjust, the most criminal act of kangaroo court that sentenced the only perfect sinless Son of God to die on the cross. All the way through, Satan was out to destroy the Son of God. But praise God, on the third day, Jesus rose with every ounce of his omnipotence out of the grave. This is the fulfillment of verse 3 of Psalm 129. Plowmen plowed my back and made their furrows long. They scourged the back of our Savior like a farmer plows his field. Isaiah the prophet in 53:5 anticipate the suffering of our Lord Jesus Christ. He said, "He is pierced for our transgression, he was crushed for our iniquities. the punishment that brought us peace was upon him. Now, beloved, listen to me. Victory that the psalmist is speaking about will never, never, never, never, never, never go to Satan and his followers. Victory belongs to Jesus and his followers. Revelation 11:15 says, "The kingdom of the world has become the kingdom of our Lord and of his Christ." And I can't wait to see that. And it's going to happen maybe sooner than we think. Amen. Because Jesus lives, we live also. Because Jesus has been victorious, we shall be victorious too. Because Jesus defeated Satan and evil, we will defeat Satan and evil. Jesus said in John chapter 16, verse 33, "In this world you'll have troubles." But listen, don't miss that most important part. But, can you say but with me? Yes. "Take heart, I have overcome the world." The psalmist affirms, "They did not gain victory over me." They did not gain victory over me. Let me tell you this as I come to the end, conclude. I am sure that some of you may be asking, why is this pattern of oppression of Israel and then victory? Why is this pattern where our Lord Jesus Christ suffered greatly and then received victory in the resurrection? Why do Christians suffer and persecution and then are given victory? Why? And the answer is found in the scripture. "So that we know that our power is not from ourselves, but from God." You see, that is why the Apostle Paul in 2 Corinthians 4, 7 all the way to 11 could say with confidence, "We have this treasure." What treasure is he talking about? The gospel of Jesus Christ. "We have this treasure in jars of clay." Why clay? Why are they not in iron? Why are they not in a safe? Why in jars of clay? To show that this all surpassing power is from God and not from us. Now, amen belongs here. He said, "We are hard pressed on every side, but not crushed. Perplexed, but not despair. Persecuted, but not abandoned. Struck down, but not destroyed." We always carry around in our body the death of Jesus, so that the life of Jesus may also be revealed in our bodies. For we who are alive are always being given over to death for Jesus' sake, so that his life may be revealed in our mortal bodies. There is a very forceful Christian battle cry. It's in Latin and is placed in the Sinai, where supposedly the burning bush had taken place. It says, "Yet not consumed." Yet not consumed. Will you say that with me? Yet not consumed.
1: You may be hard pressed, perplexed, persecuted, or struck down, but your victory is assured in Jesus. Thanks for joining Dr. Michael Youssef for Leading the Way. 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You know, God uniquely positioned Dr. Youssef and Leading the Way, especially in recent years, to have gospel influence in many of the hardest-to-reach places in the world. Allow me to quickly share a summary of a note that was delivered to our office that really encouraged our team. And it will encourage you to know how God is moving in the darkness. A man shared how he'd been part of illegal activities like trafficking, gun smuggling, and more. While serving out his prison time, he came to know Jesus through Leading the Way. He shared the joy of saving for and purchasing a television from his prison cell so he could watch more of Leading the Way content and invite others to join him to also experience the transforming power of the gospel. He asked for prayer that he would allow God to completely change and grow him and others spiritually during the time behind the walls. Please pray for those around the world in prisons, living rooms and cars leaning into Leading the Way for spiritual growth and guidance. In addition to praying, I hope you'll consider standing with Dr. Yusuf and Leading the Way through your prayers and generosity. 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
3: This is Condice Benedict with a thought for the day. Luke chapter 19, the story of a well-known man in the New Testament. His name is Zacchaeus. He wasn't an ordinary man. He was a chief tax collector. He had a squad of tax collectors who would do his bidding. When he went to work, he also had a squad of big, burly Roman soldiers to protect him. The Romans were cunning. They'd pick from the community that they'd conquered people to act as their tax collectors. The Jewish people regarded tax collectors as traitors, the worst of sinners. They called them liars and thieves. There was no love lost between them. Tax collector was allowed to add a percentage on top of the tax as a fee. Some, if not all, took advantage of this. Hey, it's business, they would say. It's possible that a chief tax collector would take a cut off the cut that others had taken. And thus, those that were taking a cut would want to take a little bit more to make sure that they had enough for themselves. Zacchaeus had all that money could buy, wealth and power. Now, I don't think there's anything wrong with money. The Bible says that the love of money is the root of all evil. It doesn't say money is. For some, money is power. It's not so much having the power, it's what we do with that power. It can either be used to do good, or it can be used to do bad and meet our own selfish needs and desires. It can be manipulative. Was Zacchaeus a manipulative man? Was he a bad man? Did he use his power to crush and to destroy? We don't know. There's an indication of his character as we come towards the end of that passage in Luke chapter 19, and it's very revealing. And Zacchaeus was also a man of little stature. He was a big man, but he was a short man, if you know what I mean. We can describe somebody, and when we describe somebody, we can describe their physical prowess, or no prowess at all, or we could talk about their character. Zacchaeus was a short man. He heard that the Lord Jesus was passing through Jericho. Now, there were two major highways in Israel at that time. One of them went right through Jericho. Jericho was the customs station. Therefore, there'd be lots of tax collectors, little booths, and people would have to stop and give an account of their movements and pay various taxes. And thousands of Jews came through there. And as they went through there, as I said, they'd paid a toll on every cow, calf, camel. They had to pay customs. It was Passover time, which meant that tens of thousands of Jewish pilgrims were coming down from Galilee, going around Samaria because it was unsafe, and coming through the toll booth at Jericho and paying their taxes. Researchers tell us that 2 or 3 million people showed up for the Passover. The Lord Jesus also was making this trip from up north to Galilee, coming south through Jericho to Jerusalem. This had piqued Zacchaeus' curiosity. So the question that is asked is, why did Zacchaeus want to see the Lord Jesus? Perhaps he was aware of Matthew, who also was a tax collector, and how Matthew left everything to follow the Lord Jesus. Perhaps he and Matthew were friends. Perhaps they corresponded with each other. There's just speculation. Was Zacchaeus satisfied with his life? Was there something niggling deep down inside him, and had he heard all the stories about the Lord Jesus and wanted to find out for himself? You know, there's nothing greater than first-hand knowledge. Someone once said, God doesn't have grandchildren. Now, I'm not too keen on that statement, but there's an element of truth in it. It's a first-hand knowledge of salvation that we talk about, not a second, third, or fourth hand. It's because my parents were Christians, therefore I can become a Christian. It is true, but it's not quite true, because I need to suss it out for myself. And there's something's happening in the back of Zacchaeus' heart and mind, and he had to suss it out for himself. There are various things that are happening in our lives, and they demand from us integrity and a strong desire of our hearts to suss out what God is saying to us. Zacchaeus had that desire in his heart. May we too have that desire. Let's not be happy to put up with mediocre. Let's not be happy to put up with what somebody else tells us. Let's find out for ourselves. Heavenly Father, we hear so many things. We read so many books. We're encouraged by sermons, the faith of others. We see stories. We experience relationships. We hear what others have experienced about you, and we rejoice in all these things. And sometimes we just want to find out for ourselves. Give us an inquisitive heart and an inquisitive mind that we may move forward and suss out what you want for us. Help us never to be satisfied with the mediocre, but to desire your perfect will for our lives, to the glory of the Lord Jesus. Amen. This has been Condas Benedict with a thought for the day.

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1: Traffic update. It's a good run across the board for the early birds of the Illawarra. The M1 Princess Motorway has no hold-ups. Northbound from Dapto through to West Wollongong in either direction through Mount Ousley, the M1 is also looking good. For Kembla Heights, Cataract and Mount Ousley, just look out for that thick fog still coming down from the mountains. 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

0: big wave to everyone listening in the car right now, whether you're driving across town or just a few blocks. It's Gavin here, and I'm glad to ride along with you this morning.
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2: This is Condas Benedict with a thought for the moment. In Matthew chapter 18, the Lord Jesus addressed the disciples' ego as a response to their question, "Who then is the greatest in the kingdom of heaven?" The Lord Jesus called a little child to him. He placed the child amongst them. He said this, "Truly I tell you, unless you change and become like a little child, you can never enter the kingdom of heaven." What do we really think about ourselves? And what impact does our personal faith have to play in this? The Lord Jesus calls his followers to have a childlike faith, one that would trust completely in the Lord their God. Faith like that of a child. Is that too much to ask? I don't believe so. This is Condas Benedict with a thought for the moment.
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2: In stories making news, police say investigations into the last group of ISIS brides to return to Australia are ongoing. The seven women and 12 children have landed in Sydney and Melbourne after leaving their camp in Syria last week. New South Wales police say no one in the cohort has been charged. Military equipment, including missiles, could soon be made in WA as the government plans to establish a defence manufacturing hub. Expressions of interest are being sought from global defence companies. The homelessness crisis is spreading to every corner of Australia with long wait times for accommodation. Meat prices could soon surge. Cattle farmers, especially in southern Australia, have seen a dollar per kilo jump in sales, the biggest weekly jump in years caused by welcome rain. Alex de Minaur is through to the third round of Roland Garros after his opponent pulled out with an injury, and Alexi Poprin is out. I'm Naomi Millam with the latest headlines.
3: 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Traffic update.
4: It's a good run across the board for the early birds of the Illawarra. The M1 Princess Motorway has no hold-ups northbound from Dapto through to West Wollongong. In either direction through Mount Ousley, the M1 is also looking good. For Kembla Heights, Cataract and Mount Ousley, just look out for that thick fog still coming down from the mountains. 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
5: Hey, it's that time again, dad joke time. 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Why did the coffee file a police report? 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
1: One of the things I've noticed is that I myself don't have the power to live the life that God wants me to live. Have you noticed that too? We try and yet we fail. What we need is power, power from on high. And fortunately, that's exactly what Jesus has in mind. Hi, I'm Bernie Diamond from ChristianityWorks.com. Just before he was crucified, Jesus promised his disciples that he would send them another counselor, another advocate, another comforter, just like him. And after he'd risen from the dead and ascended into heaven, he did exactly that. The Holy Spirit fell on this hapless gaggle of fishermen and tax collectors and the like, and they went on to do amazing things. You name it, they did it. The preaching, the miracles, the thousands that came to Christ. But how? Well, they received power from above, the very same power that's available to you and me here and now. So why is it, you have to ask yourself, that we keep on trying to do it all in our own strength?
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0: Devin here, and I'm joining you for breakfast. And here's a breakfast idea for you. Steamed dumplings. They're quick, they're tasty, and a reminder that God's world is full of flavour and creativity. So what's on your plate today?
1: 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Speaking life.

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2: Traffic update. The M1 Princess Motorway is still a great run. Northbound from Dapto through West Wollongong. No problems for Mount Ousley if you headed to Helensburg, further on to the Sydney. The Wollongong CBD, no major roadwork zones or holdups. Just a reminder of some night roadworks, and that's at Lake Entrance Road at Shell Harbour. The intersection of Lake Entrance Road and College Avenue closes nightly from 7 p.m. for some road upgrades. 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

0: innocent. 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
2: This is Condice Benedict with a thought. The good news is that there is hope. Let's see what the Lord Jesus says to his followers about the future. John chapter 3, verse 16. God so loved the world that he gave his only Son, that whoever believes in him shall not perish, but have eternal life. God's love for humanity is such that he gave his one and only Son, his begotten Son, beautiful phrase within itself, that whoever believes in him shouldn't perish, but have everlasting life. Being a Christian means that I accept the validity of the Word of God and the revelation of the truth that Jesus is Lord. And, most importantly, he can be trusted. There is a point in everyone's experience of life where we are challenged to receive, to believe, to accept the claims of the Lord Jesus. In John 14 we read, "My Father's house has many rooms. If it were not so, would I have told you that I'm going there to prepare a place for you? And if I go and prepare a place for you, I will come back and take you to be with me, that you also may be where I am." This is Condice Benedict.
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0: You're joining Gavin this morning here on the radio, and I just want to let you know that you are chosen, you are loved, you are God's masterpiece. That's not my opinion. That's what Ephesians 2:10 says. Let that sink in as you step into it today.
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1: In stories making news, a former Australian ambassador to Washington says he's nervous about the AUKUS submarine pact. Joe Hockey is concerned the US will not supply nuclear-powered subs to Australia as promised due to faltering American production rates. He's urged the Prime Minister to start cold-calling President Donald Trump to help improve their relationship. President Trump has called his entire cabinet to a summit at Camp David as the war in the Middle East reaches a crucial stage. His last visit to the secure compound was in June last year, just 2 weeks before the US launched Operation Midnight Hammer. The Salvation Army warns cost of living has become a national emergency for Australia's most marginalised. A survey conducted by the charity shows one in five people seeking emergency relief had eaten from rubbish bins in the past 12 months. And the New York Knicks are through to the NBA Finals for the first time in 27 years. I'm Naomi Millen with the latest headlines.
2: 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Traffic update.
3: The M1 Princess Motorway is getting some traffic northbound through Dapto. That traffic starts to build up from Fowler's Road and makes its way up through Kanahooka Road. After that, though, you'll have a clear run through Unanderra, northbound through Fig Tree and on up through Mount Ousley. No big hassles in either direction for the M1 through Mount Ousley. And Memorial Drive is in good shape in either direction between North Wollongong and Bulleye. Bowel cancer is Australia's deadliest cancer for people aged 25 to 54. It's important you know the red flag signs and symptoms. Visit bowelcanceraustralia.org. Station sponsor, this is Jace with latest up-to-date Pulse 94.1 traffic.
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1: Forgiveness is a powerful act that has the ability to heal wounds, restore relationships, and set us free from the burdens of resentment and bitterness. But it's not easy. We've all experienced hurt or disappointment at some point in our lives. Maybe it was a friend's betrayal, a family conflict, or even a deep-rooted pain from the past. But here's the good news. God's grace empowers us to forgive and be reconciled. Forgiveness doesn't mean forgetting or condoning the wrongs done to us. It's about surrendering our pain and allowing God to heal our hearts. When we forgive, we release the heavy weight of anger and resentment. It all starts with humility and empathy, seeking to understand rather than to be understood. Remember, we are to forgive as the Lord forgave us. Is there someone you need to forgive? Is there a broken relationship that needs restoration? Then trust in God's love and allow His grace to guide you in this process. Until next time, this is Pastor G.
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1: Traffic update.
2: The M1 Princess Motorway northbound through Dapto is getting even busier. That congestion starts at the Princess Highway overpass and continues on up to Kanahooka Road. Past that, though, further northbound, you'll have a clear run through Unanderra and Fig Tree, and also the M1 looking good through Mount Ousley in either direction. Bulleye Pass, only light traffic in either direction between the Bulleye Lookout and Lawrence Hargrave Drive. 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
2: This is Condis Benedict with a thought for the moment. In Acts chapter 12, we have the fantastic picture of the church meeting together to pray for the safety of the Apostle Peter. Peter's been arrested by Herod, and there's a good chance that soon he will be beheaded. The church in unison come before the Lord in prayer. By faith they sought God's perfect will. They didn't know what tomorrow would bring. It is obvious that they had an unswerving faith and trust in the Lord Jesus. I believe that they were anxious and afraid. Their fear drove them to the arms of faith, seeking God, knowing that God never leaves or forsakes his people. The tragedy in this world is that sometimes this same fear, anxiety, turns people away from God. Much better to turn towards God. The Apostle Paul got it right when he proclaimed in no uncertain terms, "What then shall we say in response to these things?" We're talking about persecution and death and murder, imprisonment, difficulties of life and so on. If God is for us, who can be against us?
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0: It's Gavin with you this morning. I was thinking, life is a bit like coffee. Some days it's smooth, some days it's a bit bitter. But with the right perspective, even the strong stuff can be good for you. Let's drink deep of God's grace today.
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hospital gown. 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
2: In stories making news, the system which helps job seekers find work is getting overhauled. The newly unemployed, the long-term unemployed, and those who face other barriers to getting a job will be split into three streams. They'll determine which services people can access and the conditions they need to meet to receive income support. Australian students have recorded their worst digital literacy scores since testing began 2 decades ago. The Curriculum Assessment and Reporting Authority says just half of Year 6 pupils met or exceeded standards last year. Donald Trump has begun America's withdrawal from NATO. The US fighter jet commitment is set to be slashed by a third, while the Navy is withdrawing all of its destroyers. Washington will also pull every submarine from the alliance, as well as all drones. And the AFL mid-season draft has wrapped up with the first pick Essendon taking Jackson Artemis out of Tasmania's VFL side. I'm Naomi Millen with the latest headlines.
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4: Traffic update.
5: In Wollongong, there has been a multi-vehicle crash on the M1 Princess Motorway southbound. Very heavy conditions just past Reserve Street, and that traffic is making things very hectic for traffic coming down the M1 Princess Motorway, and also very busy for traffic headed southbound on Memorial Drive from North Wollongong. Bob Jane T-Marts won't be beaten with their best tyre price guarantee. When you're after great service and unbeatable value, head to the tyre and wheel specialist, Bob Jane T-Marts. They'll look after you. Station sponsor, this is Jace with the latest up-to-date Pulse 94.1 traffic.
6: Here's a good word from Jeremiah 29:11. I love this verse. We actually have it up on the wall at home. For I know the plans I have for you, says the Lord, plans to give you hope and a future. That promise is still true today. Have the best day, and then you're spending the morning with Gavin.
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1: Hi, it's Jamin, your 1 minute coach. I've been talking about spiral dynamics and my summary of the 8 levels of living. In level 1, survival, the focus is simply on existing. How do I make it through to the end of the day without dying physically, emotionally, mentally, or spiritually? All energy is taken up working on how to survive whatever crisis you are.

0: 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One of the things I love most is being part of this big community of listeners across towns, families, and generations. 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
1: Every child longs to hear those words from their father, "I'm really proud of you." G'day, this is Warwick Marsh from Dads for Kids. Your gift of words of encouragement will not cost you much to give, but they are worth millions to your children. A father's words of encouragement are irreplaceable. Find out something this week that your children have done recently or even a long time ago and tell them how proud you are of them. Dr. Bruce Robinson shares some great insights in his two books, Fathering from the Fast Lane and Daughters and Their Dads. He says, your children should know that you often think about them, about what they need and how they are. He also says, make sure you're available to your children at crisis times. Don't leave all that to their mother. And children need to be accepted and supported as individuals, regardless of their academic success, physical or sporting ability, personality, moods, morals or beliefs. For more ideas on how to be a great dad, go to fatherhood.org.au.
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1: In stories making news, the system which helps job seekers find work is getting overhauled. The newly unemployed, the long-term unemployed, and those who face other barriers to getting a job will be split into three streams. They'll determine which services people can access and the conditions they need to meet to receive income support. Australian students have recorded their worst digital literacy scores since testing began 2 decades ago. The Curriculum Assessment and Reporting Authority says just half of Year 6 pupils met or exceeded standards last year. Donald Trump has begun America's withdrawal from NATO. The US fighter jet commitment is set to be slashed by a third, while the Navy is withdrawing all of its destroyers. Washington will also pull every submarine from the alliance, as well as all drones. And the AFL mid-season draft has wrapped up with the first pick Essendon taking Jackson Artemis out of Tasmania's VFL side. I'm Naomi Millen with the latest headlines.
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3: Do you have an estate plan? What is an estate plan? Well, an estate plan is a plan to give directions to trusted family members and friends in what you want them to do with your possessions when you're not in a position to do so. An estate plan is made up of the following. Firstly, a will. But it's not just a will. It also includes guardianships of small children. The third one is a power of attorney or enduring powers of attorney. Fourthly, superannuation death benefit nominations. And fifthly, business succession planning. I'm not going to deal with number 5 today, the business succession planning. In Proverbs 13:22, it says, "A good man leaves an inheritance for his children's children." In today's context, often the inheritance is in the form of life insurance, superannuation, homes, cars, etc. It also means a spiritual legacy, but I'm not going to cover that today. So according to the Bible, leaving an inheritance is wise. What does this mean in practice? Firstly, let's discuss wills. A will is a document that tells your money where to go when you die, just like a budget tells your money where to go when you're alive. A will only comes into effect on death, and it directs a trustee or executor in how to distribute your assets according to your wishes. There are two main types of wills, a basic or simple will and a testamentary trust will. The basic or simple will is if you have a simple family situation. A simple will is for those who have not been in a previous marriage or don't have any children to a previous relationship. It is for people who don't have significant assets on death. So as a guide, for those that have less than $1 million available in their estate on death, including their life insurance, then a simple will is probably for you. Another form of a will is a more complex and sophisticated will, which provides for families that are blended, have significant wealth at death, have children to previous relationships, or have some element of business risk for their beneficiaries. This will is typically known as a testamentary trust will. Who should have a will? Well, it's my recommendation that everyone over the age of 18 should at least have a simple will. Given a simple will produced online costs less than $40, then the cost should not be a big factor in getting a will done. Please don't put off getting a will. When a person dies without a will, they die intestate. This means that their estate, their assets, are distributed according to the state or territory that they reside in. Now, this on the surface sounds fine, but in reality, it isn't. So please don't leave your loved ones in a mess when you die. Get a will done and leave this world in good financial order. Next in the comprehensive estate plan is what's known as guardianships. If you have children or someone in your life that is dependent on you, then this is when a guardianship is important. It is important when setting guardianships that you discuss with the potential guardian your wishes. A guardianship instructs your executor of your will where you'd like your children or those who are dependent on you to be cared for in the event of you passing away. Make sure you discuss with the potential guardians what your wishes are so they're aware of it before you finalise the documents. We also need to set up powers of attorney. Most think that powers of attorney are to be held over older people, but this is not the complete picture. A power of attorney provides a trusted somebody the ability to act on our behalf if we are not available. An example might be a property purchase where one of the owners is overseas. A person holding a power of attorney can act on behalf of the absent person. An enduring power of attorney is even better, as it endures beyond our mental capacity. So if we lose mental capacity, then the holder of the enduring power of attorney can make decisions on our behalf, such as decisions regarding life support, medical treatment, and our care, etc. I highly recommend you put in place a power of attorney and enduring power of attorney. Finally, for a fully comprehensive personal estate plan, your superannuation needs to be addressed. A will cannot dictate what happens to your super, and is controlled by a death benefit nomination. A death benefit nomination tells the trustees of your super fund where you want the money to go should you pass away. There are two types of death benefit nominations, a binding death nomination and a non-binding death nomination. I won't go too much into these here. Suffice to say, binding death nominations provide greater certainty. For many of our clients, we recommend that they put in place a binding death nomination with their estate being the beneficiary. If you nominate your estate, then this will direct the trustees of the super fund to pay all the proceeds from your super, including your life insurance that's held within the super, through to your will. What this means is you'll have one place telling your money where to go on death, being your will. This makes life simpler too, because you don't have to then review both your will and your super fund nominations, just simply one document being your will. So please, if you don't have an estate plan, a will, guardianships, enduring power of attorney, and death benefit nominations, then please get this in place as soon as you can. For more practical family money tips and resources, and a link to an online will provider, go to godsmoneymatters.com.
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1: One of the loneliest times in my whole life was when I was surrounded by people. I had just changed jobs, I changed house, and I changed life direction. And I suddenly found myself actually very lonely. So in an attempt to lift my spirits, I thought, I'll go down to the local shopping centre. Now, I'm not usually one for retail therapy, but as I walked through the shopping centre, I noticed everyone else seemed to have a purpose, and yet I felt totally invisible. I learned fairly quickly that day that you can feel very alone even when you're in a room full of people. It's amazing how many others have told me that they've had times in their lives when they felt exactly the same way. It's so important that we look out for each other. Don't be fooled by the happy facade that some people may put on, but make sure you ask those around you how they're really going. I'm Linda Bailey from dailydevotions.com.au.
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1: Hi, I'm Bernie Diamond. 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You can check it out. It has a short video of yours truly on the homepage. And the developers, all guys in their 20s, well, they had a bit of fun with it. Before it went live, they stuck a little halo over the video image. We all had a good laugh, and then I told them, take it off. And it just kind of reminded me that if we're made in God's image, then surely God must have a sense of humour. I mean, I hold God in absolute awe, and yet Jesus told us to call him Dad. That was an absolute outrage to the first century Jews. It's still an outrage today, this awesome, beautiful, wonderful God who at the same time is like a tender dad, someone we can sit down and talk with, laugh with, cry with, someone who we can worship. And you see all of that God in one person, Jesus.
0: Speaking life through word and song, Pulse 94.1.